0: Got a good chunk of it back, but it still brings up third and long.
1: One little cornerback and about four linemen coming full bore, so that was a heck of a defensive play.
0: Pickup of 11 yards for Frazier.
1: Third and nine.
0: Third down and nine for the Flashes.
1: Definitely in four down territory.
0: We're at the 2-minute mark of the first half. Caden Marston brings him up. He's the quarterback. He's back to pass out of the shotgun.
1: Pressure,
0: now he's scrambling,
1: pressure.
0: And he falls down at the 43-yard line. I believe Carson will get credited for the sack. Big Ben on the blitz, and it's a big-time sack for the Eagles.
1: And they'll probably kick it away now, I would imagine.
0: I would imagine. You're right.
1: They brought an extra rusher, but it wasn't the blitzer that got through.
0: So I think Zionsville just called the timeout.
1: Yep.
0: With a minute 36 left to go here in the first half.
1: So now they've got two left.
0: Each team with two timeouts left here in the first half. 17-12 is our score.
1: We'll see how the punter can pooch it into the corner and back them up to their own goal line.
0: So we mentioned that halftime is coming up. We're going to hear from Greg Shellhouse. We're also going to try to see if Andy can get a hold of head coach Scott Turnquist as he heads into the locker room at the half. And then we're going to see if we can get Larry McQuarter, if Andy could talk to him as well. We were talking about that 96 team, the last team that won the state championship. All coming up at the half. All right, so here's a seed to do the punting for the Flashes, standing back at his own 40.
1: High punt.
0: High snap.
1: High snap.
0: He drops
1: high snap.
0: It, and he's able to get it, and a nice kick that's going to roll into the end zone, but nicely done by Kai.
1: That could have been disastrous
0: it
1: for the Flashes.
0: It could have been. It was a high snap. He was able to catch it and then scramble just a little bit, and the lefty got a really nice punt away, and that saved the day for the Flashes. But the Eagles will get it first and 10 on the 20-yard line. Actually, at the 25-yard line, first and 10.
1: A minute
0: it's
1: 39.
0: Supposed to be at the 20. That's what I thought.
1: Yeah, with a minute 39 left and two timeouts, with the clock stopping at each first down.
0: It can be done.
1: They've got time to get something going here.
0: So it's 17-12. Zionsville has the lead and the football with two. Make that 1:39 left to go here in the first half. Finn Giles will bring him up. He's back to pass. He goes over the middle. It's caught. Theo Schott still on his feet around the 30-yard line. He's close to the first down.
1: Give it to him.
0: And they are going to give it to him. So it's a first
1: look
0: down.
1: Look at the nose of the ball. It's right on the 30.
0: So that'll be a first down for Zionsville at the 30. Giles brings him up. No huddle offense in the hurry.
1: Flash is bringing four rushers.
0: And then he throws it away. He was under pressure by Brewer. Jace Brewer is never going to come off this field, I don't think, for the Flashes.
1: They need to have him listed as an athlete.
0: Athlete, yes.
1: Like Lawrence Central did
0: Lawrence
1: 2 weeks
0: Central,
1: ago.
0: Lawrence Central, with guys that go both ways, they just put him in as athlete. That stops the clock. A minute 16 left to go here in the first half. 17-12 is our score. Eagles with the lead and the football. Two receivers to the near side here as they go from my right to left to right. Over the middle, and that's going to be picked off
1: Brewer,
0: by the Flashes.
1: Brewer was bringing the pressure.
0: And he may take it all the way for a pick six, and he does.
2: There's a flag down.
0: Hold everything. That was Beckett Drawer with the interception, but this one might be coming back. Boy, would that be a break for Zionsville. And it will be coming back. I think this one, you can see Scott Turnquist, he's way on the field pointing. But what a return, though, by Beckett Drawer, huh? What a pick by the young linebacker. Played it perfectly, intercepts the ball, and was able to get a nice block downfield and took it all the way into the end zone.
1: And you just mentioned Brewer going both ways. He whipped a right tackle. I mean, he was in there like somebody shot him out of a cannon. Well, there's a break right there.
0: Oh, they are bringing it back. I don't know exactly what the call was, but they are marking it from the original line of scrimmage, which is the 30. Did I hear holding?
1: That is a break.
0: Well, it's a 10-yard penalty. Wow. I get. So they put the ball now up to the 40-yard line. What a break for the Eagles. Whew. A pick six turns into a comeback penalty. So here's Giles. And Brewer jumps off sides for the flashes. So that'll be another 5-yard penalty.
1: He's tired after chasing that quarterback all over the place.
0: Fourth penalty of the night for the flashes. Is that right, Steve?
1: It's actually the fifth.
0: Fifth, okay. Wow. So that'll bring up a first and five now from the 45-yard line. A 1:03 left to go here in the first half in a very long second quarter.
1: After that pick six, they might be happy just to get in the locker room. Up 17-12.
0: So here's Giles. He'll send a man in motion. That's Choi. He's back to pass. Now he scrambles, and he'll get it to Nick Hoggs. He's out of bounds.
1: Get
0: though.
1: His feet down?
0: Nope. Nope. So that stops the clock again at 57 seconds left.
1: Brewer ran from the left defensive end position because he thought the play was going left. Did you see that?
0: Yes.
1: He was running behind the other lineman. I've never seen that happen at any level of football.
0: Where's number 21 for the Flashes? And again, the uniforms just look like the Colts away uniforms. So it almost looks like Frank Gore out there.
1: His waist might be the size of Frank Gore's thigh, if I had to guess.
0: Second down, out of the shotgun. Giles gets it to Nick Hoggs, and he dropped it incomplete. DJ Mitchell was in there to knock it away.
1: Yep. Nice defensive play.
0: That brings up third down. You're right, Steve. I'm just wondering, maybe it's the wise thing is to just
1: run a safe play. If you get the first down, fine. If not, kick it away.
0: You're going to get the ball back in the third quarter, and you have the lead. Let's see what they do here. So Spencer Choi will be the lone setback. Again, no Zane Banker tonight.
1: Three wide left.
0: To the far side here on this third down play. Giles, pump fix. Now he steps up and goes up the middle. It's caught by McCann. First down into Flash's territory, down to the 45-yard line, and a pickup of 10 yards and a first down.
1: That's kind of a backyard football play there. The screen was well covered. He was scrambling for his life and found a receiver for a nice little reception and a first down.
0: First and 10, back to pass is Giles again over the middle, caught again, this time shot. He'll be again close to the first down, but he's going to be short, and Zionsville will call a timeout.
1: Yep, with the last timeout.
0: 32 seconds left. We'll keep it right here.
1: Actually, I apologize. They had two before that one. They still have one timeout left.
0: All right, so with Sam Black, I don't know, we're not quite in his range yet.
1: 10 or 12
0: 10
1: away, 10
0: more yards,
1: perhaps?
0: Maybe. And we might get into field goal range. It'll be second down and one coming after this 30-second timeout here.
1: That's it.
0: And we'll see what the Eagles do here with this second down play.
1: 43-yarder in week one. That was barely wide left. And then about 41, 43 last week that he hit.
0: Yeah.
1: So
0: he's got the leg, no doubt about that.
1: So they need about 11 yards to get to that
0: point. All right, so out of the timeout, Eagles will have it. Second down and one. Again, coming up at the half, we're going to hear from Greg Shellhouse, head coach of the athletic director here at Zionsville High School. Franklin Central Week, which means a lot of the teams play each other, which is a really cool thing I like about the Hoosier Crossroads Conference, is they kind of take care of business all in one week, which is a really nice thing. Certainly cuts down on the travel. That's for sure. All right, second and one for the Eagles, who lead it 17-12 here in this first half. Let's see what they do here. Second and one. They can hand off to Spencer Choi. He's got the first down and then some. Squirts forward to near the 30. Pick up a 5 yards and another first down that momentarily stops the clock with 26 seconds left, and now they wind it. Now they go no huddle. Got to hurry. 23 seconds. Here is Giles back to pass.
1: Snapped it at 22, which was pretty
0: And now
1: efficient.
0: He's going to just loft it out there and throw it out of bounds. Yep. Hopefully he was out of the pocket when he did so because he just kind of threw that one away. And that will Shot. Be incomplete. 15 Shot. Seconds left.
1: Shot was relatively close.
0: Good pressure put on that time by the Flashers defense. They're putting good pressure on here on this drive.
1: Need a few more yards to try a long field goal.
0: 15 obviously, seconds left to go here in the first half.
1: Obviously, 12 or 15 yards would sure.
0: 17-12 is our score. Giles will work out of the shotgun. He's back to pass, out of the snap. Again under pressure, and there's going to be a hold. So this one is an incomplete pass, yep. But we're going to have a hold
1: yep, it's take
0: against
1: out of-
0: Zionsville. And we're going to have an injured player. We are. We have an injured Franklin Central player on the ground. Looks like that, Danny Elan.
1: You called that hold before the flag come out. He was beat back.
0: Yeah.
1: Yep.
0: Yeah, so they obviously will take the penalty. That's tough because that will be
1: take him
0: out of field goal yep. range. 17-12 is our score. Boy, these last 2 minutes have taken forever.
1: 11 seconds wow. to go. And we've had an injured player.
0: All right. So while I lay attend to that, I'll remind you that coming up next week, we will have more Zionsville football. We're going to be right back here as the Eagles get ready to take on Noblesville next week. Andy Fagan down our sideline reported. Do you have an update on that Noblesville score?
2: Yes, they are at the half, and Westfield leads 20-0. And then I also want to tell you, late in the second quarter, leads 42-0 over Avon.
0: Oh boy! That one's going to be a running clock in the second half, no doubt about that. Well, that's good news that Danny Elan was able to get up and he is walking to the sidelines with a little bit of assistance. But it's good that he is looks like he's up, and hopefully he will be okay. Well, it's going to be second down and long here for the Eagles. That holding penalty was a killer. Now, remember, on this particular drive, they had a pick six called back for them. So
1: penalties have been penalties. As clean as the game has been. Penalties have been a big part of this drive. You're correct, Chris.
0: Yeah, the first quarter was relatively a clean first quarter, but the penalty bug has really bitten here in the second quarter for both teams. Three receivers to the far side, second down and long.
1: Screen.
0: Screened a shot out of the backfield. He eludes one tackler, surges forward for about five, and that will be, oh, we're going to stop the clock with two seconds left.
1: Try a 50-yard field goal. Why 50 not? Plus.
0: Yeah.
1: Yeah, why not?
0: I like Andy's thinking, why not? 5 yards.
2: Watching him in the... You know, before the game and stuff warming up, and he's nailing them, so why not give it a try?
0: And it looks like they are trotting the special teams in, and there is Sam Black coming out on the field.
1: With 2.5, the time will expire.
0: This is going to be a 50-some-yard field goal attempt. Let's see where they spot it down. It's a 54-yarder. He's definitely got the leg for it, doesn't he, guys?
1: Yes.
0: Yes. Yeah. Somebody going to talk here? All right. Troy Klemmer is the holder.
1: Left hash mark. 2.5 seconds. So time will expire here shortly.
0: All right. Black from 54 yards. The lines are down. Klemmer. Gets the snap. Ball is down. The kick is up. It's got the distance, and it is...
3: Good!
0: Oh, my God, I made it! 54-yard field goal.
1: Holy cow.
0: For Sam Black. Makes it a 20-12 lead. And that is how you end the first half. Andy Fagan, you just let us know when you got... TQ ready to go. In the meantime, we will take a break and start our halftime programming. 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
0: And we're back, and welcome to our halftime show where the Zionsville Eagles lead it by a score of 20-12 at the half. Andy, right, do you have Coach ready to go?
2: Well, actually, I walked with him into the locker room. He had to get in. His main points was that it's a great first half, but still a lot of things they got to work on. Special teams was one thing he mentioned. Of course, you know, referring back to the fumbled kickoff in the first quarter, and some cleanup work to do. So he's happy, but he wants it to be better.
0: Thank you, Andy. Really, really appreciate that. Welcome to our Everwise Credit Union Halftime Show. I'm Chris Woldridge. You just heard from Andy Fagan down on the field. Steve Roy here with me on our halftime show tonight. We're going to go over the first half stats. We're going to recap the scoring, get you updated on scores from all around the area, and we'll also hear from Athletic Director of Zionsville High School, Greg Shellhouse. In fact, that conversation with Greg is coming up next, so we're going to take a break. 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It continues after this timeout. 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
0: Welcome back to our Everwise Credit Union Halftime Show. Again, our halftime score, it's Zionsville leading it 20-12 over the Flashes of Franklin Central. Greg Shellhouse, the athletic director of Zionsville High School, kind enough to join us here at the half. Greg, how's it going down there, buddy?
7: It's great. We got a lot going on tonight. It's another night where the community is very involved on a Friday night, and it's just beautiful to see the turnout, all the groups that are getting to perform or be recognized. It's just a special night, and it's been a great first half, very competitive game. We figured it would be, but another great night for the community. The weather is perfect, and it's a lot of fun to be out here.
0: Okay, so last week was like Westfield week, right?
7: Right.
0: So this week, is it Franklin Central week?
7: Yeah, it's been Franklin Central week all week. We've played them in just about everything, both soccer teams, boys and girls, tennis, you know, volleyball, played them last night. We had unified football. So it's been a busy week with Franklin Central. So it's always kind of a neat way to do it and a way to schedule it with the HCC.
0: It's always nice to talk to you because you, as the athletic director, you have so much on your plate. I mean, we got a football game tonight, but this is just, you know, there's freshman football, there's JV football.
7: Right.
0: And then with the other fall sports, you have that as well. So what's coming up next week here with Zionsville
7: Athletics? Well,
0: tomorrow
7: we get started. Tomorrow our girls' soccer team has a big match with Cathedral tomorrow at 10 and 11:30. JV's at 10, varsity at 11:30. And then next week, we move into homecoming week. It's Noblesville week, so we've got a nice little rivalry with Noblesville across the board in all of our fall sports and always competitive matchups. And it culminates with our homecoming game on Friday night against the Millers. And we've had some really good games over the years against Noblesville. And then, of course, we have the homecoming dance on Saturday. So it's going to be a fun-filled week with dress-up days, a pep rally on Friday, a lot of school spirit, and a lot of fun things planned for next week.
0: Well, I tell you what, that's such an exciting week, especially for the student-athletes, isn't it, with homecoming next week. It's an exciting week, isn't it?
7: It sure is. And the students came out again tonight. I mean, they've been loyal every game, even when we're on the road. They come out in bunches, and they're loud and supportive, and it's been a great group this year, and it's been great to see the turnout and how much support they provide. But it's not just like that at football. You know, with soccer games, we have great crowds and great support, students supporting one another, and it's just great. One thing that makes Zionsville really special.
0: Yeah, I think that you, it's very well said. I think that's what makes this community special is the fan support, not just football, but the other sports as well.
7: Right, right. It is great, and our fall sports teams are doing really well, and it's been a great fall so far, and it's just fun to follow them and see their progress.
0: Hey, before I let you go, it's kind of a cool night tonight because it's the 30th anniversary of that state championship team. Can we talk about that a little bit?
7: Yeah, it was so neat to talk to those guys, but the 1996, a lot of the team members are here tonight having their reunion, and it's really a special group of guys, and it's great to see Coach Mack, just his excitement to have those guys back. Jim Ewan was one of the coaches. He's still coaching for us today. And so it's a really special group, and it's great that they're so connected to our Zionsville program. And another thing that makes this so special and our football program so special.
0: Absolutely. Greg, thank you so much for the time. Really appreciate
7: it. Thank you, Chris. Really appreciate all that you're doing for the community. And big day tomorrow with the parade and a lot of stuff going.
0: Oh, yeah.
7: And, special
0: yeah.
7: time to be in Zionsville.
0: Yeah, I'm going to be emceeing that, by the way.
7: Oh, so wow. All right. That's great. You get about as much sleep as I do.
0: Yeah, I think so. Greg, thank you so much. Greg Shellhouse, he is the athletic director at Zionsville High School. We thank him for joining us here tonight here on our halftime show. When we return, we got some halftime stats for you. We'll also recap the scoring. Very exciting scoring. Wasn't it, Steve Roy? A lot of scoring to talk about.
8: It was an incredible first half.
0: Hey, that's all coming up next. 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
0: Welcome back to our Everwise Credit Union halftime show here in Zionsville. Our halftime score, it's the Eagles 20 and the Flashes of Franklin Central 12. Steve Roy, my partner right next to me, let's recap the scoring in the first half. And it was an exciting first half, wasn't it?
10: Yes. So the game started with Franklin Central taking it right down the field and getting a field goal. They get a 19-yard field goal. Kai Hassel.
0: It's easy for you to say.
10: Yes, it was easy for me to say. That was a 10-play, 68-yard drive. And then on the kickoff, as a squib kick, we fumbled it. They recovered the 18-yard line. Our defense held tight, and they got stalled at the 18-yard line. Kai Hassel kicked another field goal, a 35-yard field goal, put them up 6-0. Very next drive, we took it right down the field. We had a 32-yard TD pass, Giles to shot. That was a 7-yard, 71-yard drive, made it 7-6, and that's the way the first quarter ended, 7-6. In the second quarter, Zionsville.

0: 49 yards until it stalled. And then, of course, that last drive, that was really crazy. We had a pick six that got called back and stalled down at the 37-yard line, and Black nailed for a 54-yard field goal. And I think that could have been good from 60.
1: Yeah, it's just something you don't see in high school football. Hardly ever. Any field goal of that distance, 54 yards, and he made it handily. Those last 2 minutes, man, must have taken a half hour, I think, of playing time, because it just took a while. So, and that's how we got to this point. 20-12 is our halftime score. Guys, we got some scores from the around the area. Andy is standing by with that.
2: I got McCorder with me, Coach Mack. Of course, they're honoring the 1996 champions. Welcome. Thanks for joining me here. Remember, what was so special about that 1996 team that led to that state victory?

0: Well, we seem to have lost Andy there for a moment. I'm sorry about that. But as soon as we can get him back, we can get him to talk to Coach Mack and get his thoughts on this 1996 team. We're celebrating the 30th anniversary of that state championship team. And we'll see if we can get Andy back with Coach Mack. It's not every day we get a chance to talk to the living legend. So we hope that we can get him back. So let's do this. Let's take a timeout. We'll pause, take a break. We'll be right back. We'll see if we can get Andy Fagan back online with us here in just a little bit. Let's take a timeout. 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
0: All right, we're back here at the half where the Zionsville Eagles leading it at the half over the Flashes of Franklin Central by a halftime score of 20-12. Unfortunately, we just have lost Andy. We lost the signal anyway on the sideline. And hopefully we can get him back and get his thoughts and get his I know he was talking to Coach Mack here in just a little bit. We'll see if we can get Andy back. Let's give you some halftime stats in the meantime. First of all, for Franklin Central, they had 25 yards rushing in the first half, led by Ryan Frazier, who had 34 yards by himself. But the quarterback, Caden Marston, has negative 12. So as a team, they have 25 yards rushing. But Caden Marston having a very good first half, throwing the football 14 out of 20 for 191 yards and one touchdown, including a 52-yard touchdown strike to DJ Mitchell. So 191 yards passing, 25 yards rushing for a total of 216 yards of total offense in the first half. Seven first downs for the Flashes and no turnovers in that first half as well. For Zionsville, they had 30 yards rushing, all from Spencer Choi, who has eight carries for 30 yards in the first half. Finn Giles playing very, very well. The junior quarterback is 17 out of 23, 193 yards and two touchdowns. In fact, Steve Roy, he started the game 11 for

0: 11, and then before he finally threw his first incompletion, and that was a throwaway.
1: Yeah, and he had one other throwaway, so which was wise rather than throwing it up for grabs.
0: Absolutely. So, again, 17 out of 23, 193 yards and two touchdowns in the first half alone. So 30 yards passing, 193 yards, 30 yards rushing, 193 yards passing for a total team of 223 yards. Eight first downs for the Eagles in the first half. They did have one fumble technically, and that was on the kickoff of their first possession, which, Steve, was a, kind of a weird play. So after the Flashes scored first on a field goal, making it 3-0, the ensuing kickoff was a squib kick, which Zionsville just could not cover, and it was slipping away from everybody, and it was recovered by the Flashes, so technically that goes down as a fumble.
1: And they also squibbed after they scored off of that fumble, the second field goal to put them up 6-0.
0: Eight catches for Theo Schott in the first half, eight catches, 79 yards for the junior tight end. Nick Hoggs has three catches for 24. Tyson McCann, the senior tight end, has three catches for 39 yards in that first half alone. So those are your first half stats here today, tonight. And again, your halftime score is Zionsville 20 and Franklin Central 12. Both teams have made it back out of the locker room here, so that gives us an opportunity to get ready for the second half.
1: We thought this would be a hard-fought, slug them out, close ball game. I don't know that we thought the offenses would dominate the way they have for the most part. It's not been a big game for the punters.
0: Yeah, I think I watched a little bit of film on Franklin Central, and they can move the ball. And then they have some playmakers on that side of the ball. Their quarterback is very, very good. And last week they started the season, Steve, playing two very good teams.
1: Yeah.
0: Well, let's be honest with you. I mean, when you play some very good competition as they had, and it was a tough call for them.
1: And look at what Brownsburg's doing to Avon tonight. You know, Avon's 3-0, and they've been whipping them up on their competition. So
0: that's the latest here as we are getting ready to get started here with the third quarter. That's been our Everwise Credit Union halftime show. Our thanks to you to Greg at Shellhouse. We're just unfortunate we didn't get a chance to talk to Mac, Coach Mac, get his thoughts on the 30-year reunion. It's hard to believe it's been 30 years since the Eagles won that state championship 30-some years ago. I imagine that was back in the Hoosier Dome, wasn't it?
1: Yes, that would have been.
0: Yeah. All right, so both teams are ready to get going here in the second half. I'm going to remind you that coming up next week, it's homecoming week as the Eagles get set to take on the Millers of Noblesville. Looking forward to that coming up next week right here at Zionsville High School. We hope you'll join us for the game coming up next Friday night.
1: Zionsville receives. Let's see if they squib it down there again. My hunch is that's their technique all night long.
0: I'm sure that that's exactly what they're going to do.
1: If I were a betting man, that'd be my bet.
0: I'm surprised that Andy Fagan, when he doesn't give the update on scores, mentions the Brewer game. As they are playing the Reds tonight.
2: Give me a minute. I'll get it for you. I will tell you, they are part of my parlay.
0: They are part of your parlay, did you say?
2: Yes, they are.
0: All right. Do you have some scores for us, Andy, by chance, or not?
2: Yes. Give me. Oops, just dropped them. Hold on one second.
0: All right.
2: I've been running back and forth here.
0: Gotcha.
1: Somebody squibbed the clipboard to them.
2: So I think they're getting ready to kick off here. I'm going to let you do that. Then I'll drop in some scores.
0: Sounds very good. Because Acid is going to be kicking it off from my right to left here in this third quarter. The left footer tees it up. Tinkler and Hoggs. It's going to be an onside squibber right up the middle. And who's got it?
1: That was an old school onside.
0: That looked like a Pat McAfee special.
1: Yep.
0: And Zionsville comes up with it. That was Troy Klemmer with that recovery. So Zionsville takes over on their own 46-yard line. Andy, go for it.
2: Okay, thank you, guys. Brownsburg leads Avon 42-0 at the half. Westfield 20, Noblesville nothing. They are at the start of the third quarter. Fishers trails Hamilton Southeastern 35-14 at the half. And, of course, here we got Zionsville 20-12 at the start of the fourth, or third.
0: Very good. Sorry we missed your interview with Coach Mack, Andy. What did he have to say about that 96 team?
2: Well, he talked about how special they were and how connected and how they fought for each other. And then my mic died.
0: So sorry about that, buddy.
2: That's all right. That's what batteries are for.
0: All right, so the Eagles will start first and 10 on their own 45-yard line, leading it by a score of 20-12 with an 8-point lead here in the start of the third quarter. Handoff to Spencer Choi. Bounces to the outside, 45. He's at midfield. Surges forward for about 9 yards. And a nice little shifty move by the junior tailback.
3: Both these tailbacks can bounce it outside real quick and outrun the defensive tackles and defensive ends that are in hot pursuit.
0: 38 yards on the night for Spencer Choi. Make that 39 yards. It'll be a second down and one.
3: Franklin Central's defense is base three down linemen, three linebackers.
0: Second and one at the Flashes 46.
3: Got it.
0: Spencer Choi needed one. He got three and another first down. Ninth of the game for the Eagles, who have an 8-point lead of 20-12.
3: Offensive line did a nice job. They're opening up a hole.
0: Again, James Hillhouse starting in place of Eli Wildoner tonight. Ben Maxey, Aaron Bowers, Robert Gribbler, Brogan Griffin. Offensive line for the Zionsville Eagles. Four receivers on this first down play and a low snap. Bounces back to Giles. He fires it, and it's going to be over the head of the intended target, Tyson McCain, and it goes incomplete. Second down.
3: I think he may have thrown that one away also, because that was out of bounds by a good 8 or 10 yards.
0: Yeah, I think that was probably a smart thing to do. The play was kind of bad from the very beginning, and the snap was a little bit low, kind of rolled back to him, but he did a good job to pick it up. By the way...

0: It's third down and 10. The ball is at the 43-yard line in Flash's territory. Eagles leading it by 8 at 20-12. It's third and 10. Giles works out of the shotgun. Gets the snap. Looks. Now under duress. Steps up. Goes to the far side. Looking at him downfield, and he's got it caught to Hoggs, but he'll be short of the first down. Up to around the 45. Depends on where they spot him. It'll be fourth down and maybe 3 or 4.
1: Threw against his body to the middle of the field. That's always dangerous. I'll take the reception, but you see a lot of bad things happen when the quarterbacks do that, especially at this level.
0: It's going to be fourth and 4. And do we have an injured player?
2: Lucas Howard for the Flash is getting stretched out.
0: Looks like maybe a cramp, maybe?
2: Yeah.
0: Okay.
1: Need some pickle juice.
0: 10:03 left to go in the third quarter. Yeah, I don't think we're going to need a whole lot of tonight. Well, maybe we will. 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Indies Pro Graphics can be reached at 317-873-3788. Just a reminder, folks, that the Fall Festival Parade is tomorrow in downtown Zionsville. So if you're thinking about parking downtown, I would think again, because it's just not going to happen. All right, fourth down. The Eagles are going to go for it. It's fourth and 4 from the 37. At least they're lined up as if they're going to go for it. Well, let's see if they actually do.
1: Standard fare in high school football on this side of the 50.
0: 6 seconds, 5 seconds on the play clock. Let's see if they just take a 5-yard penalty and punt it away. Nope, they snap the ball. They hand it to Spencer Choi up the middle, and he's not even going to get close. No gain on the play, and it's a turnover on downs. A little puzzled by that call, but...
1: Yeah, that was kind of a delay play. I think they maybe had an option to let the clock run out. I was with you. They seemed a little caught off guard when that was snapped with about a second to go.
0: Anyway, the defense comes back onto the field for the Eagles. And the Flashes will take over first and 10 on their own 37-yard line. Trailing it by 8. Here's a handoff to Frazier on the far side. He's got some room. He's got the first down and then knocked out of bounds after a gain of 9, maybe 10. Well, he got out of bounds. A 9-yard pickup for Ryan Frazier. So it'll be second down and 1. The ball's up to the 46-yard line. Flash is going from my right to left here, as we call it, in the third quarter. Here is Caden Marston, the quarterback. Hands it up the middle, and he pulls his way. It's Bryce Danzer. And he'll have the first down, pickup of 3 yards for Danzer.
1: He got popped, but he was beyond the line of
0: scrimmage.
1: Yeah, it
0: was a big-time hit. I didn't see who made that hit. It may have been... It may have been Koski with that hit. But anyway, it's a first down for the Flashes. Back to pass. Marston goes over the middle, and it's caught by Brewer. First down, down to the Eagle 35-yard line, and it's another big-time catch for Jace Brewer. Down to the 35.
1: Finding a lot of open receivers in the back end of that, our defensive backfield. Once again, he was wide open.
0: It'll bring up a first down and 10 for the Flashes on their 8th first down of the game. Brewer is a phenomenal athlete.
1: Three down linemen, one standing defensive end.
0: Frazier gets the handoff, stiff-armed one tackler. That was Ben Carson, and was able to get out of bounds on the far side, but not after he picked up a couple of yards.
1: Nifty little run. He turned a two-yard loss into a two-yard gain.
0: Clock continues to run here, 8:09 and counting. Mitchell will split here to the near side, second down play. Danzer comes out of the game for the Flashers on this second down play. 20-12, Eagles with the lead. Marston over the middle in the flat, complete to Brewer. Steps out of bounds right at the first down marker.
1: Might be a hair short.
0: He might be a hair short, is right.
1: Kind of lackadaisical there. He need to put his helmet down and drive through the defender there. Yeah, he thought he had it.
0: Yeah. He's,
1: you see, from way over here, I can see the coaching staff giving him some grief, and he was
0: third and inches. So Marsden will bring him up on this third down play, hand it to Frazier's got the first down and a whole lot more. Clemmer brings him down, but not before he gets down to the 16-yard line. Another pickup of 10 yards and first down for the Flashes. Their 10th first down of the game.
1: It's a nice drive for the Flashes to start the second half.
0: Very nice drive.
1: Yep. Staying out of third and long.
0: Eagles leading it 20-12, but Franklin Central on the move. Working out of the pistol. Marston.
1: It's the first you've used that term all season.
0: Yep, here is the handoff to Frazier. Gets around the corner, and Clemmer pushes him out of bounds, but he gets around the 10-yard line.
1: He shot out of that backfield like a bullet.
0: He did. Pickup of 6 yards. And a second down play here for the Flashes. They can pick up a first down. And here's a rollout by Marston. He's getting under pressure into the end zone, and it's going to be, is it intercepted? Yeah, almost.
2: Nice block.
0: Yep. That was Vinatieri, I believe.
2: Yep.
0: And he knocked it away, and it falls incomplete.
1: That was underthrown, because if he had another yard on that, I think they'd had 6 points.
0: Roman Barth going to check out of the game for the Eagles, and Brent Weirich will check in for him.
1: Might be a shoulder injury.
0: Oh, we have a penalty against the Eagles. And that will be an automatic first down for the Flashes here. I didn't see what the penalty was. But it's a first down for Franklin Central. And it's at the 5-yard line. First and goal. Marston will bring him up. He'll hand it to Frazier. Bounces to the outside. Still on his feet. Surges to the end zone. Dives in and gets the touchdown for the Flashes. Ryan Frazier takes it in from 5 yards out. And he gets on the board. And if they go for two, they can tie things up. It's now 20-18.
2: Well, they're leaving the offense out on the field.
0: So they're going to go for two. Remember, they went for two before and did not get it. So here's Marston. We'll bring him up on this two-point conversion try. They look a little confused here. Now they'll put three receivers on the far side as they try to tie. And now they're going to have to call timeout. We're going to keep it right here. 6:58 left to go in it, so they're going to call timeout and get the right play called. That will be a break for the defense as well. So Ryan Frazier takes it in from 5 yards out. He now has 65 yards on 12 carries here tonight. Next week, we've got more action for you as the Eagles get set to take on the Millers of Noblesville. We'll have the homecoming game for you next week, starting at 6:45. 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
2: Brownsburg continues to dominate, 48-0 over Avon midway through the third quarter. Noblesville, Zionsville's opponent next week, is trailing Westfield 27-0 in the third quarter. And Hamilton Southeastern leads 35-21 over Fishers in the third.
0: Thank you, Andy.
1: It's a good rivalry game right there.
0: Here's our two-point conversion to tie things up. Caden Marston brings him up. He's back to pass. He's rolling to the far side. Fires it into the end zone. And tipped around and incomplete.
1: Yep.
0: The two-point conversion is no good. good. So you know what that means? It means Zionsville still has the lead. And that means we're going to take a timeout. We're going to have the kickoff coming up next. 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
0: Back here at Zionsville, where the Eagles clinging to a 20-18 lead. How big is that 54-yard field goal now? Wow, for the Eagles. All right, so here's Hasid to kick it off for the Flashes from my right to left. This is a nice kick that Tealcliffe will field at the 5-yard line. 10, 15, 20. He's got a hole. 25 up to the 30. He's tripped up there. And that's where the Eagles will start, first and 10 with a 20-18 lead. Boys, we got ourselves a good football game here tonight.
1: Pre-game, we said this might be a good one. Both teams appear to be pretty equal, and 20-18, that's about as equal as you get.
0: That's about as equal as you can get. And you think about it, the Flashes have not converted on two-point conversions tonight. There's 4 points on the board right there.
1: Yes, sir.
0: All right, so they spot it at the 29-yard line. Eagles will have it first and 10 going from my left to right as we see it here in the third quarter. Finn Giles, the quarterback, goes in the flat, passes complete for a minimal gain to Tilker, and only a pickup of 2, and it'll bring up second down. 19th completion of the night for the junior quarterback, and for Will Tilker, that is his third catch.
1: That was a long ways to throw a ball for a 2-yard gain all the way from the right hash to outside of the left hash.
0: Right.
1: Best positive yardage and first down, we'll take it.
0: Well, yes, you look at it that way.
1: Cup half full. First down.
0: Actually, can we give them 3 yards? That'll make you feel better?
1: Yes.
0: That'll be good.
1: They're calling it second down and 7 on the scoreboard.
0: Right.
1: So.
0: Giles will hand it to Spencer Choi. Up the middle, big
1: hole.
0: Tripped up, and he'll be short of the first down. Brewer again on the tackle. And it'll bring up third, but a manageable third down.
1: We have a flag
0: third down
1: on that.
0: And make it third and 1.
1: Hang on, we have a flag.
0: Do we have a late flag?
1: Nope. They didn't drop a flag. I saw some extracurricular.
0: All right, so third and 1 for the Eagles. On their own 38-yard line, need to get up to the 39 for the first down. Giles will hand it to Choi up the middle. He's got the first down across the 40 up to the 41.
1: Shot, the jack of all trades, coming in motion. It's like a pulling guard, but he was a rushing tight end instead.
0: He can do it all, can he? 41-yard line, first down for Zionsville. They're clinging to a 2-point lead of 20-18. Clock is moving here. 5:10 and counting. Eagles work. No huddle, 3 receivers to the near side on this first down play. In the over the middle, it's shot. Theo gets up to the 40-yard line. Make that the 45. It'll be a pickup of 4 yards.
1: You know, the first game of the season, shot was in Wildcat, maybe 6 or 8 snaps, quite a few times, and we only see it now in short yardage. So I wonder if they're just trying it out to see how that looked.
0: That is his 9th catch of the game, Steve Roy.
1: Wow.
0: That's has been kind of a clinic of dinking and dunking from the Eagles tonight. But it's working, and they're moving the ball. Second down, let's call it a short 6. Giles back to pass, steps up, he's got some running room. Now he gets caught from behind, and it'll be no gain on the play. Nice tackle on the play that time by Amarius Armstead.
1: Brewer bringing pressure from the outside again. So he's been an influence both on the offensive and defensive side of the ball.
0: For Giles, that's his first real carry of the night for no gain. But it's a big third down here. Third and five from the 46-yard line.
1: You'd have to think on this side of the 50, if they have an incomplete pass or a small gain, you'd have to think they kick it away.
0: Boy, you would think that. I guess it will depend on this play. Third down for the Eagles. They have a two-point lead. Back to pass Giles. Now it's a delayed handoff to Choi. Eludes one tackler. Still's got the first down.
1: Wow.
0: On his feet across midfield. Down to the 44-yard line. Boy, he almost got tackled in the backfield. But somehow, kind of like Barry Sanders, eluded that tackler and was able to pick up 9 yards and a first down.
1: Yeah, potential 5 or 6 yard loss into a 5 or 6 yard gain. So
0: it's good that they can do this on the ground, right? It
1: keeps
0: up a lot of
1: running.
0: Time, yep. And that's kind of what the Eagles want to do, is take as much time off this clock with the lead as you can. First down into Flash's territory at the 44. Going from my left to right. Giles back to pass into the flag. Complete to Nick Hoggs. Again, a little dink and dunk 5 yard completion. And it'll bring up second down.
1: Second and five. Opens up the playbook, as they say.
0: Fifth catch of the night for Hoggs. It brings up a second down and five. Hey, we'll take 5 yards on first down any day, right?
1: You don't have a lot of guys with five catches, the more the way they're racking up these completions.
0: Well,
1: and keeping the clock running, as you mentioned a minute ago.
0: Finn Giles has 21 completions on the night to, it looks like, four different receivers. McCann goes in motion, now sets up as a wingback. Here's Spencer Choi on the handoff, cuts it up, spins around, and maybe got one or two. It'll bring up another third down, a gain of one for Spencer, who has 60 yards tonight on 16 carries.
1: Now that they're inside the Flash's 40, I'm sure they're in four down territory.
0: We're under 2 minutes left to go here in the third quarter. It's Zionsville 20.
1: Four down
0: Franklin
1: territory.
0: Franklin Central 18.
1: Four down territory. Heck, they're in field goal range.
0: Well, yeah, I would say you are. Spencer Choi will be the lone setback on this third down play. It's third and three from the 37. Back to pass as Giles goes over the middle and is tipped and incomplete.
1: And he had yardage.
0: Thrown just a tad behind Theo's shot. And that'll bring up fourth down. What will the Eagles do?
1: He had green ahead of him too, Chris.
0: He did. Let's see what TQ decides to do here. Looks like they're going to go for it, Steve.
1: Yep, they're keeping the offense on the field as of now.
0: Well, they got plenty of time on the clock, on the play clock here. Eagles go to a sugar huddle. Now they'll break it out. They're going to go for it here. Fourth and four. The book says go for it. Back to passes Giles into the flats. McCann on the screen. He jumps. He's got the first down. He kind of dove forward and picked it up. He got five. And a big fourth down conversion the Eagles.
1: That's my little favorite play they have, the misdirection screen. I know there is no such play, but everybody's going to the left. And then they bring McCann back to the right. That's been a very successful play for him.
0: Isn't that a dance? Go to the left, to the left, to the right, to the right.
1: If this is a close game, imagine how out of control will be when it's another 35-point blowout.
0: So McCann will go in motion, set up as a wingback. Faking the snap, and now in trouble is Giles, and he is going to get sacked back, but his forward progress should have got him to the line of scrimmage. Let's see where they mark it here.
1: It's kind of a broken play. He went to fire it to a receiver that wasn't there.
0: And that might be the final play of the third quarter. So let's take a break. We'll be right back with the start of the fourth quarter. 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
0: 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All right, we're starting the fourth quarter here in Zionsville as the Eagles marching, clinging to a two-point lead of 20-18. But Steve Roy, we're in the middle of a marathon drive, aren't we?
1: This will be the 13th play upcoming, and what a way to grind it out. Quite often what you see is the defense will get tired after a drive like this. If not this drive, the one after that, you just start seeing the defenders hands on hips, defense lineman down on all fours before the play, and those sorts of things.
0: So. Did you say 13 plays?
1: 13 plays.
0: This will be play number 14. Wow.
1: Yep.
0: So it's second down. That last play was kind of a broken play. It lost 4 yards for Giles. So it'll bring up a second down and 14. He is back to pass. Looks over the middle. Caught by McCann. Eludes one tackle. He's close to a first down. Did he get it? He's going to be maybe a yard short. For McCann. Well, nicely done.
1: Give him a good mark. I'll take that any day.
0: Third down and one. They bring in that jumbo package, and they bring in Trevin McGee to play as an extra lineman, but he lines up as a blocking wingback. Just on the outside shoulder of Brogan Griffin.
1: And McCann to his right. So that right side's loaded up on blockers.
0: They
1: jumped.
0: And we're going to have the flashers jumped. Flashers. The flashes.
2: Just correct that.
0: Gosh. Sorry about that.
2: All right, Steve. So why are they called the flashes?
1: That's your baby right there.
2: Oh, all right. Well, it ties back to the school's named after Benjamin Franklin. And, of course, you know, Franklin's famous for the electrical kite experience. So, hence, the flashes.
1: His mom told him not to go out and play in the lightning, and he did anyhow. And look at what that led to.
0: Yeah.
1: Well, with a kite, right?
0: So
2: with a kite, with a key on it, if I remember my grade school stuff right.
0: Well, that's why they're called the Flash. I kind of like the nickname. It's different.
1: I know the background, yeah, I like it even better.
0: First down for the Eagles. Giles back to pass. Finn goes into the end zone. It's going to be incomplete. Intended for shot on the little corner route into the end zone. Falls incomplete.
2: I'm standing here at the end zone, and shot was just a step and a half behind the pass.
0: Brings up second down, stops the clock with 10:43 left to go in it. 20-18, the Eagles with a two-point lead.
1: Punch it in here and get the extra point.
0: They would be in good position.
1: Good position, but they're also in field goal range for Black. So
0: Schott will stay in there. He's been the main target tonight. He's got 12 targets and 9 completions. Giles will hand it to Spencer Choi on the sweep. Hit on the near side. He gets drilled right after a gain of about maybe one or two. Nice tackle by Bashir Sabib.
1: Brewer was in on that also. Kids everywhere.
0: 3 yards on the pickup. Brings up a third and 7. Well, you're definitely in field goal range now here. So as much as you'd like a touchdown, any kind of points at this juncture would be nice.
1: And they've got a decent field goal kicker, too. So
0: they do.
1: Going from a two-point to a five-point lead would be
0: big.
1: Be a big deal.
0: Three receivers to the far side. Third down play. Giles back to pass. Steps up, goes over the middle. His pass is broken up and incomplete by Shabib again. Pass was intended that time, I believe, for Gerard. First time we've targeted him tonight. It'll bring up fourth down.
1: Nice.
0: And here comes
1: play.
0: The field goal unit on for the Eagles to give Zionsville a five-point lead.
1: That's a weapon most high schools don't have, a kicker that can.
0: All right, so they spotted at the 23. So it's a 33-yard field goal attempt for Sam Black. He's 2 for 2 tonight. Ball is down. The kick is up. It's got plenty of distance, and it is good.
1: Good.
0: 23-18 is our score. Should we take a break? Let's take a break. Kickoff coming up next. 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
1: A penalty was another key play on that third down. We got the offsides.
0: It was.
1: So
0: Sam Black will kick it off from my right to left. Here in this fourth quarter, Zionsville ups their lead to 5 at 23-18. Andy Fagan standing by with some scores. We'll hear from him in just a little bit. Black approaches. It's a boomer that'll go out of the end zone. It'll be a touchback. Andy Fagan, let's get an update on some scores around the area.
2: All right, thank you, sir. Around the Hoosier Crossroads Conference, Hamilton Southeastern leads Fishers 42-21 in the third quarter. Westfield continues to dominate over Noblesville, 33-0. Avon has gotten on the scoreboard, but they trail 49-6. They are in the fourth quarter.
0: And Noblesville is coming here next week for homecoming here at Zionsville High School. We hope that you'll come out to the game and enjoy some high school football right here at Zionsville Community High School. All right, first down for the Flashes on their own 20-yard line. Caden Marston brings him up. He rolls to this near side here. Goes up and top, and it's caught.
1: No way.
0: Did he catch that ball? He did. Jace Brewer with a circus-like catch.
1: Tipped it to himself.
0: That's a 21-yard pickup and a first down.
1: Extended as far as he could with his left hand, tipped it, and then caught it with both hands down by his waist. That was an incredible catch.
0: What a catch by Jace Brewer. It'll be first down, another first down for the Flashes. Here's a handoff to Frazier up the middle, and he gets hit by Ben Carson and company after a gain of 1 or 2.
1: As you said a couple weeks ago, he laid the lumber on.
0: Laid the lumber is right. 67 yards on 13 carries for Ryan Frazier tonight. But how about that Caden Marston? 17 out of 24 for 240 yards and a touchdown tonight. Both quarterbacks have been outstanding here this evening. Jace Brewer will line up as a tight end here to the near side. Second down play. Back to pass Marston. He's looking. He's scrambling. Still looking. Goes over the middle. Caught. For a minimal gain. Tackle that time by Carson again. No gain on the play. It'll bring up third down.
1: Both of these quarterbacks have found their second, third option. Because he was looking downfield, then he looked left, then he come back center. I mean,
0: this is a big down for the Zionsville defense. It's third down and 7. The ball's resting on the Flash's 44-yard line.
1: with an eye on the clock.
0: 8.5 left to go in it. Zionsville leading by 5. Back to pass, Marston goes over the middle. It is caught by DJ Mitchell. First down in the Eagles' territory, down to the 37-yard line. What a big third down conversion. And what a strike by Caden Marston. Wow.
1: That was a strong arm on that pass there, Chris.
0: It was.
1: There was no lob on that one. That was drilled. 20 yards down the field, I mean.
0: DJ Mitchell's had quite a night tonight. 67 yards on 2 catches. And there's a fumbled snap all the way back to the 40-yard line. Are you kidding me?
1: Oh.
0: Wow.
1: Helped Zionsville, but I feel bad for him. They had a heck of a drive going. The quarterback the center heard something.
0: Yeah, what happened was both teams were just getting ready to line up, and the center snapped the ball, and nobody was expecting it. And now the ball goes all the way back to the Flash's 42-yard line.
1: Second and 31.
0: That was a loss of 21 yards. Wow. That's crazy. I don't understand why the official didn't blow the whistle.
1: Had they possibly not put the ball into play? After the first downs. That was the first down. So what else would they be discussing, I wonder?
0: Yeah, I don't. They're probably discussing just that.
1: Yeah, that's the only thing I can think of is what I'm trying
0: to
1: convey.
0: Let's see what the officials decide to do here. So now it is second down and 31.
1: They're going to march more off against them?
0: I can't believe that.
1: Maybe he's going to hold the ball so they don't accidentally snap it again.
0: Maybe. Nope, they're going to let it play.
1: Yep.
0: I do. There's part of me that feels very bad for the Flashes here because that certainly was something they didn't plan to do.
1: The center heard something.
0: Something, yep. Well, now it's second and forever. I mean, it's second and 31 yards to go for the first down. They wind the clock, 7:40 and counting. Marston back to pass. He steps up, fires it over the middle, wide open. He's got the first down all the way down to the 15-yard line. From the 42-yard line all the way down to the 15, 40, it's a big-time
1: 43-yard gain, Chris.
0: 43 yards.
1: Yep.
0: And a first down for the Flashes, who are knocking on the door to maybe take the lead.
1: That is a big play. Mr. Obvious here.
0: He is coming up on 300 yards passing. That pass, by the way, was completed to Zach Lutz. His first reception of the game. And that play went right through his hands.
1: He's probably still catching his wind.
0: He is. Second down and 10. The ball's at the 15-yard line in the Eagles' territory. Zionsville leading it 23-18. We're in the fourth. Franklin Central threatening to take the lead. Marston back to pass. Now he steps up. And now he loses one tackler. Still on the run. Stiff arms one guy. He's at the 5. He's in the end zone. He scores
2: he's at the one.
0: Boy, I thought he got in, but he's at the 1-yard line on a 14-yard scamper. Wow. What a drive by the Flashes.
1: And they had him hemmed in momentarily.
0: Stops the clock, 7:05, and the Flashes ready to take the lead here in Zionsville. 23-18 is our score. Caden brings him up. It's first and goal. He will hand it to Frazier on a sweep, and he's just going to easily get in there. Did he? We got in the end zone, but man, did he take a hit from Vinatieri. But he was able to cross into the end zone and score the touchdown from 1 yard out. His second touchdown of the game. And the Flashes take a 1-point lead of 24-23. Let's not forget, it was second and 31.
1: In the very next play, they cranked off that 43-yard pass.
0: And they're going to go for 2 again. This will make it a 3-point lead if they can convert it. Caden brings him up, goes into the end zone. Wide He's open. Got Brewer wide open, and they convert the two-point conversion. And the Flashes of Franklin Central suddenly lead it 26-23. We'll take a break. We'll be right back with the kickoff after this. 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
0: 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The Flashes of Franklin Central have taken the lead. Here in the fourth quarter, still plenty of time. 7 minutes left to go in it. Here's the seed. He'll approach and kick it off from my left to right. Hoggs receives it at the 3. He's up to the 10. Stutter steps 15, 20. Still on his feet, 25. Surges forward to the 27. And that's where the Eagles will start. First and 10. Trailing now by 3 at 26-23. Now remember, they were losing this game 6-0 in the first quarter. And we knew we were going to have a nice, close, tight game, and it's lived up to its billing here tonight.
1: You know, as Andy's reading off the scores, this is one of the few close games in the area tonight, it feels like.
0: Finn Giles, who is 23 out of 33 tonight, brings him up on this first down play. Goes back to pass into the flat and is caught by Tilker. There was some contact, but he was able to make the completion.
1: Might have been like a play on in soccer. Had he dropped that, they might have thrown the flag. So he took a pretty good lick prior to the ball getting there.
0: 24th completion of the night. Pickup of 6 yards for Tilker, his fourth catch of the night. And it'll bring up second down for the Eagles. Second down and 6. Ball's up to the 34-yard line. Eagles trailing it 26-23 in a nice close game. Giles goes into the flat. That's Theo's shot. The tight end breaks a tackle. He's got the first down. 40, 45 up to the 50. Still on his feet. Out of bounds. Inside. Flashes territory and a first down for the Eagles, and that was a biggie.
1: Yards after catch. Yak.
0: You love them.
1: They talk about it in the NFL all the time. That was a big one there.
0: First down for Zionsville. Let's give them 15 yards and a first down.
1: Franklin Central still in their base D with three down linemen. They're really not bringing any extra rushers. Occasionally they'll bring a fourth guy. They have not yet on this series.
0: And that is the 10th catch of the game for Theo Schott. First down for the Eagles into Flash's territory. He fumbles the snap. Bobble. Giles does, and he's going to get hogtied back at his own 45-yard line.
1: He'll lose 4 or 5 on the first
0: He'll
1: play.
0: He'll lose 4. That's too bad. That play had some potential to it, but he just fumbled the snap. The snap was just fine. This kind of went bobbled through his hands. It'll bring up a second down and 14.
1: Much like a receiver takes his eyes off the pass for just a millisecond, he probably was doing the same thing, looking upfield before the ball got there.
0: Clock continues to run here, 5:37 and counting. Franklin Central with a 26-23 lead over Zionsville. Finn Giles, the junior quarterback, brings him up on this second down play. Gets the snap from center, back, steps up. Now looking into the flat, caught by Schott. Down to the 45, he's close to another first down, but he's out of bounds. He'll be a couple of yards short on a 10-yard pickup.
7: So about a 3 yard gain and more yards after catch.
0: It'll be third down and two at the Franklin Central 43 yard line. Need to get down to the 41 for that first down. Yeah, it stops the clock with 5:15 left to go here in this ballgame. Giles will hand it to Spencer Choi. He'll have the first down and a hold up. He's still on his feet. 20, 15, tries, and he's out of bounds inside the 5 yard line. What a run by Spencer Choi.
1: Needed a Tony Dorsett tearaway jersey there. That was a jersey tackle.
0: That is a 40 yard pickup for Choi. That gives him 103 yards rushing on the night. And the Eagles are knocking on the door. Boy, I thought he got inside the 5 yard line, but he's at the four.
1: They're putting it at the four, but yeah, I thought it was more like
0: I thought it was
1: two, two and a half, perhaps.
0: Yep.
1: He got flung out of bounds, so I guess it's where he.
0: Boy, you needed a big play. That was one of them right there by Spencer Choi.
1: Broke a few
0: Wildcat
1: tackles.
0: Formation here. This is Theo's shot. Gets the snap. Fakes the handoff.
1: Keeps
0: goes
1: it.
0: Up the middle. Pulls forward. He is short of the goal line. He's at the one.
1: They might just run that same play two or three more times.
0: I think I would too. So let's see where they spot the ball, Steve. I got Andy Fagan standing right there at that goal line. It looks like they spotted at the two. I don't know why they stopped the clock, but they did. Now the clock is running. 4.5 left to go here in the fourth. Zionsville knocking on the door to take the lead. They trail it by three. Theo Schott works out of the shotgun. Get it? Shotgun. Here he goes. He's in.
1: He's in.
0: Touchdown! Theo Schott from 2 yards out. Scores the touchdown, and Zionsville regains the lead, now leading it 29-26. Whew! Can you breathe a sigh of relief there?
1: It's amazing how everything flipped over one play, because I was sitting here going, this is probably their last drive, you know? And now all of a sudden I'm like, run clock.
0: 4:17, it ain't over with yet. Here is Sam Black to kick the extra point. It's a three-point lead right now. This will give the Eagles a four-point lead. The kick is up, and it is good. 30-26 is our score. Don, should we take another break? What do you think? Yeah, we'll keep it right here then. I got a feeling we're going to have plenty of time for that. 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
2: It's over in Brownsburg. Brownsburg beat Avon 49-7. Westfield has the lead over Noblesville 33-7 late in the fourth quarter. And in the fourth quarter, Hamilton Southeastern leads Fishers 49-28.
0: Just a programming reminder that Crossroads of Americana will start at 10 o'clock tonight after the conclusion of our ball game tonight. So make sure you tune in for that starting at 10 o'clock later on this evening on Unpredictable 91.9 WITT.
1: Does that make us Unpredictable Sports?
0: Yeah, it does. Here's a booming kickoff by Sam Black. Goes out of the end zone, and it'll be a touchback. So the Flashes will take over first and 10 on their own 20-yard line.
1: So this is kind of like the Buffalo Bills and Kansas City Chiefs. Whoever has the ball last may win this game.
0: Well, we don't want that, though, do we?
1: We may have the ball last.
0: If we might.
1: 4:17. There's a lot of crazy things can happen between now and then. Now and the end of the game, that
0: well,
1: is.
0: You think about it, too. I mean, Zionsville is out without two of their big starters on offense. They are not without their starting left tackle and their starting halfback out tonight with injuries. But the guys who have stepped in for them tonight have been phenomenal. So the Flashes will have the ball first and 10 on their own 20-yard line, now trailing by four, 30-26. Caden Marston brings them up. He will fake the handoff, goes over the top, and it's going to be incomplete. Pass intended for DJ Mitchell right at the 45-yard line. Carter shot with a nice defense that time. For Schaaf, excuse me. Falls incomplete on the 29th attempt tonight. Stop. By Caden Marston, who is approaching 300 yards passing.
1: Stops the clock, but that's okay if it's an incomplete pass.
0: Second down and 10 on the Franklin Central 20-yard line. Zionsville leading at 30-26. Marston rolling to the near side here. Looks over the middle, caught by the receiver. That is Lutz.
1: It's going to be short.
0: And he'll be close to the first down, but just a tad bit short.
1: Put him about at the 28, I believe, Chris.
0: So it'll be a pickup of 8 yards. That puts Caden over the 300-yard mark on his 22nd completion of the night.
1: And he
0: 306
1: was not,
0: yards
1: tonight. He was not their starting quarterback last year, so this is only his fourth start.
0: Third and two from the 28-yard line. Marston out of the shotgun, hands it up to Frazier, and he's going to search for it. I think he's going to be a bit short.
1: It's going to be really close.
0: Depending on the mark. No, the official says he's got it. 70 yards tonight for Ryan Frazier. 15th first down of the game for the Flashes. Crowd didn't like the call.
1: He knows that the ball
0: is right on the 30.
1: Yeah.
0: Clock is running. 3:20 here in the game. 30-26 is our score.
1: It's a game of inches. They said that about football or baseball?
0: I think both.

0: To pass in the flat to Brewer again. And Schaaf runs it out of bounds after a six-yard pickup. That stops the clock. 2.5 to left to go in it. And this one going to go right down to the wire. Schaaf again on the defense. It'll bring up second down and 3. Working out of the pistol formation. Frazier gets the handoff to the far side. He has the first down. Bulls forward. He's got a good 6-yard pickup and a first down for the Flashes. That will momentarily stop the clock. They reset the chains. And once they spot it, they'll wind that clock back up. It's 30-26. Zionsville has the lead. But Franklin Central is moving the ball again. First down for the Flashes in the Eagle territory at the 43-yard line.
1: The Eagles are just kind of sitting back. I'm surprised they don't bring a blitz or try to shake it up here a little bit because Marston's just picking them apart.
0: Marston, now with the head, it's almost intercepted, and Schaaf almost picked it off the Eagles. That was an errant throw that time by Carson.
1: About went from picking apart to picked off.
0: Almost.
1: It's right in his hands.
0: Monahan checks into the game. Nagel checks out. For Zionsville, stops the clock with 2:05 left to go in it. Receiver comes to this near side. Franklin Central going from my left to right as we look straight ahead. Marston works out of the shotgun. 2 setbacks to his left and right. Hands it to Frazier on the far side. Sweep. He gets around the corner, still on his feet, gets out of bounds. Short of the first down, it'll be third down. But that stops the clock with 2 minutes left to go in this one.
1: Third and manageable. And obviously it's 4-down territory, Mr. Obvious here.
0: Third down and 4. Carson works out of the shotgun. Lionsville almost jumped. Flag did not fly. Crowd on their feet. Cheering on the defense. Play clock, still plenty of time at 10. Sends a man in motion. Carson up the middle. That is Danzer, and he's short of the first down.
1: Yep.
0: He only got a couple, and it'll bring up fourth down, and this is the game right here for the Zionsville defense. Can they hold them on 4th and 2? The clock continues to run.
1: Defense is still looking for a signal.
0: Zionsville's going to have to call timeout.
1: Yep, they had too many men on the field. They probably needed the breather anyhow. That probably wasn't a bad timeout since this is the game.
0: Yep. Let's set the table for you. It's 4th down and 2 for Franklin Central. The ball's resting on the Zionsville 35-yard line. They need to get down to about the 33 for that first down. It's 4th down. The Eagles hold them. They win this game. If the Flashes can convert, they still are in it. Trailing it by 4 points, Zionsville clinging to a 30-26 lead. Very entertaining football game here tonight, to say the least.
1: This is just the sixth possession of this half. Been very few penalties. We've had drives of 7, 9, 18, 10, 10. And we're on to the 11th play of this drive for Franklin Central.
0: Well, I think it's that you just explained why. It's just been some monster drives.
1: Yep. Very few incompletions.
0: Yep.
1: Very few incompletions.
0: Here we go. Out of the timeout. It's 4th down for Franklin Central. They will work out of the pistol formation. 4th and 2. And now Franklin Central will call a timeout.
1: We did not have a defender more than 5 yards from the line of scrimmage.
0: Well, they bunched them up. That is for sure.
1: As accurate as Marsden's been, that scares me a little bit.
0: Absolutely. I want to remind you that tonight's broadcast of Zionsville Eagles football is brought to you with underwriting support from businesses who know the value of high school athletics. Do you have a business that could benefit from the exposure that comes from being heard all over Central Indiana on WITT? We might have a place for you to join in supporting high school football by underwriting upcoming games on WITT. The cost is very affordable. Just get a hold of us, underwriting at 919WITT.org. All right, here we go. Fourth.

0: The flashes come up. Carson works out of the pistol. He's back to pass. He's
1: Brewer's
0: looking,
1: covered.
0: Goes over the middle, and it is
1: incomplete.
0: That was Klendick on the defense. I thought it was complete at first, but it falls incomplete, and it's a turnover on downs. Zionsville gets the ball back.
1: Brewer was the guy he was looking for. That was well defended. That was a nice play call, actually.
0: It was a great play call.
1: Yep.
0: And I don't know if he slipped. I thought he caught it at first. It must have went right through his hands and incomplete.
1: And it may have popped up when it hit the ground, too, when he hit the ground.
0: All right, so it looks like Franklin Central only has one timeout left. So it looks like Zionsville can just go to a victory formation here, and that's what they'll do. Giles will take a knee. And I don't think Franklin Central is going to, they're going to call what their final timeout. So they take their final timeout of the game. And then we just got two more kneel downs, and then that will be it. Wow, what a game.
1: 3-1.
0: Tonight.
1: What do you think about that, Chris?
0: I think that's tremendous.
1: Yeah, they won three games all of last year, I believe.
0: I know that Andy Fagan is standing by. He's going to have a very happy head coach talk to us afterwards, but what a half it was. Very hard-fought second half. Both teams marching up and down the field. Zionsville with 10 points in the second half. Nicely done by 14 points. Two touchdowns by Franklin Central.
1: You might have a very happy linebackers coach to talk to also.
0: We just might have to, yeah. All right, so they take another knee. That should be third down now. And let's see, Zionsville will again, we got 25 seconds, so this should do it. They just got to do one
1: second
0: more kneel down.
1: And is that a second or third on the sideline marker?
0: It should be third down.
1: Should be third, okay.
0: Yeah,
1: there we go. They got it right now.
0: It is. So they should snap this ball with about a second left to go on the play clock.
1: And
0: that should do it. It's under 40 seconds, so that should do it.
1: Yep,
0: and that way, and that did it. That is the end of the football game. The Zionsville Eagles come from behind and win it here in the fourth quarter by a final score of 30-26. We'll begin our post-game show right after this. Let's pause for a timeout. 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
0: Back here at Zionsville High School, the final score, the Zionsville Eagles win it by a final score of 30-26. We are kind of frantically adding up all of our numbers here tonight, but they are tremendous. So welcome back to our post-game show. Final score, Zionsville 30, Franklin Central 26. On our post-game show, we are going to hear from head coach Scott Turnquist and go over the final stats. We'll recap the scoring. We'll take a look ahead on what's happening next week. And we'll have our star of the game as well. But first, I believe we are waiting to hear from the head coach, but he's going to talk to the team here in just a little bit. Andy Fagan will be talking to head coach Scott Turnquist. So let's quickly take a break. And we'll come back, and we'll be ready to rock and roll on our post-game show. So let's take a timeout. 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
0: Back here at Zionsville High School, welcome back to our post-game show here tonight, where again the final score was Zionsville winning it in a really good ball game here tonight. 30-26 was our score. As I add up all the final numbers for you tonight, we will recap the scoring for you here in just a little bit. And it was just a tremendous ball game here tonight with both teams, especially in the second half, just kind of going up and down the field. And it was Zionsville with that final touchdown to put them on top after they surrendered the lead in the fourth quarter, but then came right back and scored the go-ahead touchdown late in the fourth quarter.
1: It came down to the big fourth down play that they stuffed and preserved the game for themselves.
0: Yeah. So on the ensuing cookout, it got down to it because the Flashes were moving the ball again, and came down to a fourth and two and an incomplete pass. And that is how this game ended. Hey, I'm going to add up some numbers, Steve. Why don't you run down the scoring in this game here tonight? And then we'll hear from TQ here in just a little bit.
1: Will do. The game started with Franklin Central going down the field and kicking a 19-yard field goal by Kai Hasseld. Put him up 3-0 on the ensuing kickoff. They squib kicked it. The Eagles fumbled. They recovered on the 18-yard line. They stalled on the 18-yard line. And then Kai Hassad kicked a 35-yard field goal to put them up 6-0. The ensuing drive, the Eagles took it down. A seven-play, 71-yard drive, a 32-yard TD from Giles to Schott. Touchdown, extra point was good. They went up 7-6, and that was the end of the first quarter. In the second quarter, Zionsville had a 10-play, 67-yard drive, 9-yard TD pass from Giles to Telker. The extra point was good. They went up 14-6. Following drive, very high offensive game as I look at this. Following drive, Franklin Central had a 9-play, 89-yard drive, 52-yard touchdown pass from Marsden to Mitchell. They went for a 2-point conversion to try it. They were unsuccessful. We hear that again a little bit later in the game. So at that point in time, Zionsville is still up 14-12.
5: Right. Sorry to interrupt. I got the coach here. Congratulations, coach, on the win. So Spencer Troy, 103 yards rushing, but Finn Giles had quite a game, 26 of 36 for 258 yards and two touchdowns.
6: Yeah, I mean, I thought he did a really nice job, you know, all night, not only being on time when he could be, but also, you know, making off-schedule throws and finding guys that that were open when he had to move out the pocket. And I think that really held us up in a lot of situations. And we missed some things here and there, but overall really pleased with how we fought.
5: Interesting, that's for sure. Thanks.
6: Yeah,
5: a lot.
6: We always make it interesting. That's okay.
5: It's always fun. Thanks,
6: absolutely,
5: coach.
6: Appreciate you.
5: Thank you. Back up to you guys. Good night from the field.
0: Thank you, Andy. All right, let's continue with our scoring recap.
1: So the next drive, we had a 32-yard field goal by Black, put us up 17-12. Just before the half, 54-yard field goal by Sam Black put us up 20-12 at halftime. And then in the second half, the first drive, they went out on downs at the Franklin Central 37-yard line. Or Zionsville went out on downs. Franklin Central came back and had a 5-yard run by Frazier to make it 20-18, went to the 2-point conversion and failed again. On the ensuing drive, with a 33-yard field goal by Black, put us up 23-18. And the ensuing play was we had the big play, and that's where they had the miscommunication, fumbled it over, or hiked it over the quarterback's head. They had a second down and 31. On their very first play, they had a 43-yard pass play. That eventually led, that drive led to a one-yard run by Frazier. The two-point conversion was good that time to Brewer, and they were up at that point in time 23-26. Is that correct? And then to cap off the game and the big drive for the Eagles is a two-yard run out of the Wildcat by Schott. The extra point was good. Put them up 30-26, and that's how the scoring ended, Chris.
0: That's an exciting game, this back and forth all night long, especially in that second half as both offenses really performed very well. In fact, when I tell you some of these numbers, which I will in just a little bit, you're going to be startled as to how good the offenses were here tonight. So we're going to take another break, and we'll continue with our postgame show. Again, the final score, it was Zionsville 30, Franklin Central 26. Back with more after this. 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
0: We're back here, and welcome back to our post-game show from Zionsville High School. Again, the final score, the Zionsville Eagles, with their third victory of the season, defeat the Flashes of Franklin Central in a Hoosier Crossroads Country Conference game by a final score of 30-26. Let's go over the final numbers that we have. Of course, these are officially unofficial stats that we have for you tonight. Let's start with Franklin Central, who were led in rushing tonight by Ryan Frazier, who had 17 carries, 82 yards, and two touchdowns here this evening. As a team, Franklin Central rushed it for 90 yards here this evening. But the real star of the game, actually there were two of them. Caden Marston, their fine junior quarterback, finished the night, again, unofficially, 24 out of 34 for 327 yards, including a 52-yard touchdown. No interceptions in the game. That's pretty darn good. Jace Brewer ended up with 8 catches, 117 yards on the night. So 90 yards rushing, 327 yards passing for a team total of 417 yards of total offense in a losing effort tonight for Franklin Central. Now, for the winning Zionsville Eagles, they were led in rushing by Spencer Choi, who had 18 carries tonight, 103 yards. Theo Schott had 3 carries for 2 yards, none bigger than the 2 yards that scored the winning touchdown in the game here tonight. Finn Giles was outstanding. He was 26 out of 36, 258 yards and 2 touchdowns and no picks in the game. So, running the ball, the Eagles had 93 yards rushing officially as a team total because a number of players had minus yards in the game. Passing 258 yards of passing for a team total of 351 total yards. 15 first downs for the Eagles, 17 for the Flashes here this evening. And penalties, whew, Steve Roy,
1: they were plenty,
0: and they were backbreakers for both teams.
1: Yeah, we had some very important penalties. That it was the pick six that came back was really the big penalty that really would have changed the whole complexion of the game.
0: Absolutely.
1: Second half was pretty clean. We just had 2 5-yard penalties.
0: Yeah, you think about it, penalties did play a big part in this game for Franklin Central in particular. They had a pick six called back on a holding call, and they think they missed two point conversions in this game.
1: Yep, absolutely.
0: As well. So as you look at it, man, tell you what, they had some opportunities, and they played very, very well here tonight in a losing effort, falling to Zionsville here again by the final score of 30-26.
1: Let's think about they're now. The Eagles are now 3-1. They won a total of 3 games all of last season.
0: Yeah.
1: So this is a pretty big deal.
0: Andy Fagan's here with us. Think about that. The Eagles win their third game of the year. They won three the whole season before that.
5: Yeah, they look pretty good. They could win next week, too. I mean, it's very possible. Noblesville now 2-2. They lost to Westfield tonight, 39-7. Hamilton Southeastern beat Fishers 49-35. And, of course, Brownsburg beat Avon 49-7.
0: All right. Very good. Gentlemen, well done. Nicely done. Should we take one more break, Don?
8: If you'd like.
0: All right. Let's just take one more. We'll take one more, and then we'll say goodnight. How about that? All right. So we'll be back to wrap things up here from Zionsville after this. 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
0: And back here at Zionsville High School as the Eagles win it again by a final score of 30-26 here tonight. All right, Steve Roy, Andy Fagan might have to help you out on this one, but we need to pick our star of the game here this evening. I know who I think I would give it to, but I think it's so I'm going
1: to
0: leave it.
1: Everybody wants
0: you guys
1: to give it to the quarterback. I'm going to for a shot.
0: That's a
5: He had some important receptions, but he wouldn't have had them had Giles not thrown.
1: And he rushed. Well, that's why the quarterback always gets all the publicity now. Well, the MVPs and all that other stuff.
0: He did.
5: MVPs of the week.
0: He did come close to, and I failed to mention this in our stats, guys, Theo Schott almost came up with 100 yards receiving tonight. He had 10 catches tonight, season high.
5: You know, you want to talk about a play, though, that was a momentum changer. You got to go to that 54-yard field goal at the end of the first half. That sent them into the locker room soaring.
1: And he had extra distance on that. So later in the year, he might line up for a 60-yarder to win a game.
0: I think so. Yeah, you're right, Andy.
5: We can't agree. That's what it goes
0: down to. You have another football score to report, didn't you? Just told me that there's a somebody scored 17.
5: Oh God! You're the only one that cares. But yeah, the Brewers up 17-0. Thank you for completing my parlay tonight.
0: Gotta love that. Hey, up next for Zionsville, they will be hosting the Millers of Noblesville. This will be the homecoming game next week. And guys, you know, we've been in high school before. This is a pretty special week for these high school kids next week, isn't it?
5: Actually, Coach Turnquest, in his talk to the team on the field before I spoke with him, said, look, next week is a football holiday. It's very important. So they're going into that game with a lot of momentum.
0: Absolutely. So Zionsville will be hosting Noblesville next week. It'll be the homecoming game for the Eagles. Meanwhile, Franklin Central will also be back at home. They'll be hosting Avon for their next game on Friday. So we invite you to join us next week starting at 6:45 for our pregame show. Kickoff is set for 7 o'clock next Friday night right here on WITT. Zionsville High School Football on 91.9 WITT is underwritten by Central Indiana Orthopedics, Indies Pro Graphics, and Everwise Credit Union. Crossroads of Americana is coming up at 10 o'clock. We invite you to stay tuned for that. That's coming up in just a few minutes. For Don Worsham, our on-site engineer, and for Dave Garten, our engineer back at our WITT studios, for Andy Fagan and for Steve Roy, this is Chris Wooldridge bidding you a very pleasant good evening from Zionsville High School. Again, the final score, the Eagles beat the Flashes in an HCC conference game by a final score of 30-26. 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
2: 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Kids can visit adorable, adoptable dogs at the Pet Pavilion, and the Kids Bounce Houses in the Kids Corner will be open for the younger ones. First responders will be in action again throughout the weekend in the demonstration area. The Lions Lounge will have adult beverages and trivia on Saturday starting at 5 p.m. and live music by the Impalas at 7 p.m. Friday, September 11th through Sunday, September 13th, the Zionsville Lions Club Fall Festival at Lions Park, 11053 Sycamore Street, Zionsville. 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

Well, here we are once again. We are at the crossroads of Americana. I'm John Raybould, and September is officially upon us this week, is it not? Yeah, temperatures still nice and up there, not as humid. I hope it's not very humid where you're at. You're not getting all that back sweat. Goodness sakes, drive down the road and get that sticking to your back. Go into a grocery store and get the produce, and it just gets cold all of a sudden, doesn't it? So, hey, what's coming up this first hour of the Crossroads of Americana, our place for roots music that has genres that branches out to all things Americana? Charlie Sexton, Jason Eadie. We'll remember Frank Beard of ZZ Top. Yeah, we lost him a week or so ago, and one of the driving forces of that little band from Texas, and we'll remember him with three songs, and Grateful Dead, Tom Petty. Ah, man, we just got a great set coming up this first hour of the Crossroads of Americana. But you know what we do. We get things going every single week with a man who came up with that term, cosmic American music. The inspiration of the sound, Graham Parsons. And that's all it took. And you are at the Crossroads of Americana.

0: Jason Eady at the Crossroads of Americana. Been listening to his stuff for a while, and all his music, whatever he writes, it sounds like it's been lived in. Raw, acoustic-driven Americana music rooted in the South and shaped by years on the road. And Calaveras County, you heard there from Jason Eady. Before that, Charlie Sexton and Tennessee Plates doing the John Hiatt song. Charlie's still with the Archangels. And Graham Parsons got the show going like we do every single week at the Crossroads of Americana. And that's all it took. John Raybould with you. How you doing? Glad to have you about with me. And I'm going to take my hat off and just remember Frank Beard, the drummer from ZZ Top. We lost him a couple weeks ago. Ironically, despite his name, he did not have a beard like his two cohorts in the band. But he was a driving force in that band. Joined in 1969. He had been doing some bands in Dallas before that, and he met Billy Gibbons. They got together, and Frank was actually the one who suggested that Dusty Hill join the band. And goodness sakes, for over 50 years, they just had a great driving sound, known as a little band from Texas. They did adapt their sound a little bit throughout the years because, you know, the music business changes, this and that. But, you know, they still kept it true, hardcore rock and roll. And I'm going to do three songs in a row by ZZ Top, basically through the three different eras of ZZ Top. One from the early days, one from the 80s when they were doing some synthesizer-type music into their sound, and then they got away with that and went back to that real cool hardcore rock and roll. These three songs, I think, really do feature Frank Beard's drum playing to the hilt. Check them out. I think you probably guessed this first one here right off the bat that we're going to do. ZZ Top, LaGrange, Godspeed, Frank Beard.
1: Rumors spreading around in that Texas town about the shack outside LaGrange. And you know what I'm talking about. Just let me know if you're gonna go to that whole mile on the range. They got a lot of nice girls.

New Weird American. Anti-folk, or whatever you want to call it. 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

originally a hip-hop song by DJ DMD, but man, ZZ Top just really puts their mark on it, makes it their own. I gotta get paid, ZZ Top. Also, Sleeping Bag before that, and LaGrange, remembering Frank Beard, drummer from ZZ Top, lost him last month. Boy, you know, we're losing all of our heroes, aren't we? It seems like it is here lately. Of course, it's been going on for ages, so I know that as well. If you look at this week's Crossroads of Americana Facebook page, the promo for it, I got a T-shirt on. I got a red top hat, and the T-shirt, it says Tom and Jerry. Yeah, you're probably thinking the old cartoon. Well, it's got the logo from the cartoon, but Tom, in this case, is Tom Petty. Jerry is Jerry Garcia. Their images on this is pretty neat T-shirt. Glad I'm wearing it today, and I'm going to do a couple songs that reflect Tom Petty and also Jerry Garcia. Let's do the Grateful Dead demo from them. Here comes Sunshine, Crossroads of Americana.

Lucinda Williams wrote that song, and Tom Petty put his mark on it in a very good cover of Change the Locks. Tom Petty and the Heartbreakers, John Rabold with you. It's been a moment since we've done something from that group called Picking on a Series. They take certain songs from certain genres and turn them into real cool bluegrass songs. Here they are covering Motley Crue's Kickstart My Heart, Crossroads of Americana.

0: Gene Watson, he is still on the road touring, and sometimes like him, I wonder about Willie Jackson. You know, probably every time Willie Jackson hears that song, he's like, man, I had nothing to do with her. What are you talking about? 14 Karat Mine, Gene Watson here at the Crossroads of Americana. And hanging out with you, I'm John Rabel, just moving and grooving here. This group is called the Wild Chapatulas, and they are a Mardi Gras ceremonial parade group and Black Indian tribe based in New Orleans. Let's give a listen to them. Brother John, the Wild Chapatulas, Crossroads of Americana.
1: And if you don't like what the big chief said, you just shock and move me down here.

And you are at the crossroads of Americana. That is a singer, songwriter, actor, producer, comedian. That is Tim Heidecker. You may know his work on the screen with things like Tim and Eric's Billion Dollar Movie, Bridesmaids, Ant-Man and the Wasp. That's just to mention a few he's been in. Pretty good singer too, right? I thought so. Come away with me at the crossroads of Americana. Hour number one's just about finished. You and I still have two more hours to go. Hang around. We got the Allman Brothers Band, J.D. McPherson, James McMurtry on the way, Turnpike Troubadour, Sonny Sweeney, and goodness sakes, a whole bunch more. Got another Crossroads Outlaw album site. Another listener sent in their five songs that they think would make a good album site. That's coming up. Summer's winding down, you know, and pretty soon we'll lose that. Lost the Summer. Jayhawks, Crossroads of Americana.

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We have landed in hour number two at the crossroads of Americana. I'm John Raybould. Hello, everyone up there at Rice Lake, Wisconsin, listening to us at the four-way on the crossroads of Americana. Appreciate you hanging out with the rest of us here, and hope you're being good and kind to each other, and best of all, taking care of yourself. You know, you got to take care of yourself first. If you don't do that, you're not going to be good for anyone else. I tell you that every week, don't I? So, and what's coming up on this second hour of the Crossroads of Americana? J.D. McPherson, James McMurtry, Turnpike Troubadours, The Wright Brothers Overland Stage Company, and Sonny Sweeney, Vince Gill together on a tune. We'll do that Crossroads Outlaw album side. Another listener sent in their five songs that they think would make a great album side if they were a record producer. We'll bend our ears to that and enjoy that and a whole bunch more. Still have 2 hours to go here at the Crossroads of Americana. Allman Brothers Band, Come and Go Blues. You are at the Crossroads of Americana.

That man is a novelist, just like his father Larry, except he puts his words to music very well. James McMurtry, and out here in the middle at the crossroads of Americana, St. Mary of the Woods is the album you can find that on. J.D. McPherson, Let's Rock. I always liked his style. It's a very throwback Buddy Holly sounding, maybe 1960s pre-Beatles sound that he does. Let's Rock, J.D. McPherson. And the Allman Brothers Band got things underway for the second hour at the crossroads of Americana. I'm John Raybould with you. How you doing? Turnpike Troubadours just got their tour underway. Kind of a weird tour they're doing. It's a lot of space in between. They just opened up in Frisco, Colorado, and Snowshoe, West Virginia on September 11th. Albuquerque, New Mexico. Then a few weeks later, they'll be in Virginia Beach, Virginia. In October, North Charleston, South Dakota, and a few dates there along the East Coast I see in October, so they'll get things really rolling in October. So I guess right now they're warming up, and you'll want to warm up right now with the Turnpike Troubadours. Goodness sakes, this is about 11 years ago. I'm going to play a song for you from their self-titled album, Easton and Main, Crossroads of Americana.

Sonny Sweeney with a touch of Vince Gill. Title track from an album came out 4 years ago. That's Married Alone. I'm John Rabel. This is the Crossroads of Americana. And these are the Wright Brothers Overland Stage Company. Wild, Wicked, Woman of the West. Crossroads of Americana.

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1: Couple outlaws right there. Ray Wiley Hubbard, Ashley McBride, Outlaw Blood. You are at the crossroads of Americana. Vince Herrmann, I tell you what, he is out to have some fun. 33 years after founding Leftover Salmon, he released an album of his own. He was hitting the road a while back to play a batch of songs developed in his new Nashville home. It's a bit of a departure from the Salmon sound as he digs into the idea of what country music is. And I think there's some bluegrass to this and some Cajun influences and honky-tonk ballads. And, well, I'll let you figure it all out. Vince Herrmann, Any Other Way, Crossroads of Americana.

Marty Stewart doing the classic right there, Bridge Washed Out. You are at the crossroads of Americana, that Crossroads Outlaw album side coming up. Linda Ronstadt, Silver Threads and Golden Needles.

Don't Cry Now. That was an album that came out in the year 1973. It's Linda Ronstadt and Silver Threads and Golden Needles. Time to do that Crossroads Outlaw album side. Your time to take over the show. Yeah, if you were a record producer and you could come up with five songs that you think would make a great album side, well, your time to do that is right now. Just go to the Crossroads of Americana Facebook page, and you can send me a message there. Let me know about those five songs. Title and artist. Pass that along. If you pass the cool test, we'll do your five like we're doing now for Chuck Miles of Ireland. Yes, listens to Down the Road Radio. He sent in his five songs that he feels would make a great album side, and I agree. So what do you say we get into it right now by powering up that turntable? And then place the needle onto the record. The first song that Chuck has chosen for his Crossroads Outlaw album side, Tyler Childers, Can I Take My Hounds to Heaven? Chuck, here's your Crossroads Outlaw album side.

Melissa Carper is slapping at stand-up bass for Chuck Miles on his Crossroads Outlaw album side. Texas, Texas, Texas. I think that Lone Star State must be on Chuck's mind. The third song he has on his Crossroads Outlaw album side is by the Flatlanders, Dallas.

Charlie Crockett is the fourth artist that's on Chuck Miles of Ireland, his Crossroads Outlaw album side, and Julie Jackson. Before we play the fifth song that Chuck has picked out for us, well, you got five songs you think would make a great album side? I'd like to know what they are. The Crossroads of Americana Facebook page has all the instructions on how you can send those to me. Get those off to me, and I hope to do your Crossroads Outlaw album side real soon. Waylon Jennings, the fifth song that Chuck has picked out. It sure have been fun.

0: This is Eric Luking with The Joyride of Soul, and every Saturday on WITT, you can hear my program, The Joyride of Soul, here on 91.9, where the music is always unpredictable. 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
1: WITT, Zionsville, Indy.

Hour number three is upon us now at the crossroads of Americana. John Raybould with you. I just returned from the grocery store, and I always try to check out the clearance aisle to see what they may have put out. The man, oh man, I must have struck gold. They had a whole bunch of the Uncle Ben's rice that's microwavable, several different flavors, close to $1 a piece. And the gold that I found, four packs of these Tupperware containers, and each one holds a small meal, a decent meal. Four packs, 21 cents a piece. So I got like 10 of them. So I'll be cooking and storing and saving and sharing, and I got the containers for it, so why not, huh? So in this third hour of the Crossroads of Americana, what is coming up, you ask? Jimmy Buffett, Caitlin Butt, something new from her. Stephen Wilson Jr. and the Red Clay Strays will do that honky-tonk drinking set in just a moment. It's a new one from Bob Seger. Yeah, Bob Seger. Wait for me. Crossroads of Americana.

0: Oh, she's bad. Bad in a good way. Sometimes bad is bad, as Huey Lewis in the news saying, I want to be bad. That's Caitlin Butts, a new one from her. Jimmy Buffett, The Devil I Know, and Bob Seger, Wait For Me, his latest. Yeah, there's a new Bob Seger album coming out. Actually, it's revisited something he did years ago, but he's tacking on four songs that's never been released, and that's going to be one of them. You just heard Wait For Me here at the Crossroads of Americana. So what do you say we kind of keep this evilness going right now? Stephen Wilson Jr., Preacher's Kid, Crossroads of Americana.
1: You find my text this morning, the 15th chapter.

advantage.

is by Social Distortion. Doing the Chris Isaak song that is Wicked Game at the Crossroads of Americana. John Raybould with you. Now, after all that wickedness and sinfulness and evilness, that how about we get right with God real quick? Yeah, we better do that right now. Earl Pickens and family in God's country, Crossroads of Americana.

There you are, Crossroads of Americana. John Raybould with you. Very cool song there by Jacob Chambers. That is Something I Ain't. The Dead South just wrapped up an overseas tour, just returned to their home of Canada, taking a little time off, but late October, they'll hit their home country and restart another tour. Man, those folks take a little break now and then, but when they're back at it, they're back at it. Fat Little Killer Boy, Crossroads of Americana.

Paul Revere and the Raiders at the crossroads of Americana. I just want to toss that on because I now and then like some good classic rock and roll. 1966, Mark Lindsay was a part of that group at that time. Mark's doing some recording in Nashville as we speak. That should be interesting. Of course, he was a phenomenal solo artist, thinking of songs like Arizona, Silver Bird, hell yeah. You know what I'm talking about. Hey, we're doing that honky-tonk drinking set in just a bit. Right now, it's Old Crow, Medicine Show, and Ray Benson together, and Lincoln Highway.

0: y'all right easy now you hear. Yippee-yi-yo-kai. Hey.
1: I've been a traveler the most of my life. I never took a home and never took a wife. Ran away young and decided to roam. But now I'd like to see my mama and my papa back home.

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Roger Miller at the Crossroads of Americana, and he's home. Yes, he's always home at the Crossroads of Americana. All right. You know what time it is? Yes, you do. It's time now for that honky-tonk drinking set. Yeah, that part of the show, we get together, we clink our glasses, we pop the top, we twist the top, pull the cork out, leaded, unleaded, we don't care. We're just glad you're here to share, and we're going to pop the top right now on a cold one. Son of the Bourbon, Blackberry Smoke, your honky-tonk drinking set.

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David Allan Coe, part of your honky-tonk drinking set. I don't think he's talking about the ginger ale. Maybe he is. Probably not. Drink Canada Dry David Allan Coe at the crossroads of Americana, Charlie Crockett's, and My Last Drink of Wine, and Son of the Bourbon, Blackberry Smoke, got your honky-tonk drinking set underway. Well, we're just about done for our get-together this week at the Crossroads of Americana. I do appreciate you stopping by and seeing me. I know you have so many cool things you could be doing out there, so many different options to spend your time. But, man, you stop by and you hang out with me here at the four-way, and I want you to know I do appreciate you doing that every time you do. And, you know, we have the Facebook page for Crossroads of Americana. You can go there. You can see all the times, all the stations that carry the show. Anytime you can tune in and listen to it. And if you missed a show, well, I do upload the previous ones to a site called hearthis.at. Look up Crossroads of Americana, and you can go back to 2022 and listen to any show that you want to. Crossroads of Americana is recorded in real time at the Crossroads Studios at the coveted Raybould Estate in the heart of Brownsburg, Indiana. And special funding this week for Crossroads of Americana comes from Frank Bartles and Ed James. And we thank you for your support. Wrapping up your honky-tonk drinking set and the Crossroads of Americana this week, Dale Watson, Sit and Drink and Cry. You keep the faith. I'll see you next week. Bye.

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0: This is a free and family-friendly Carmel cultural resource from WITT. The Carmel Clay History Museum is now open at 211 First Street Southwest. Operated by the Carmel Clay Historic Society, the Carmel Clay Historic Museum is a community resource dedicated to preserving Carmel's history, maintaining collections of public records, including photographs, maps, and school records for all Carmel schools in Carmel Township, including one-room schools. There is also a variety of items related to Carmel High School, including Carmel High School yearbooks from 1901 to present. The museum's hours are Wednesday through Saturday, 10 a.m. to 6 p.m., Sunday, 12 to 5. The Carmel Clay History Museum, where everyone can connect with the stories that shaped Carmel. More information and a schedule of museum upcoming events is at carmelclayhistory.org.
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0: Here are a few of the many Hussey Mayfield Memorial Library Zionsville Main Branch events from September 8th to the 14th from WITT. The Zionsville branch will be closed September 12th from 9 to 1 p.m. for the Fall Festival Parade. Cookbook Exchange, Tuesday, September 8th through September 23rd from 9 to 5 p.m. Trade in up to 5 cookbooks in good condition that are at least 25 pages or longer, and with a chance to win Everybody Eats 200 Simple and Healthy Recipes for Real Life by Alex Snodgrass. World Culture Club Senegal, Thursday, September 10th, 4:30 to 5:30. This is for grades 3 to 6. 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There are 6 seats available. The Indiana Bar Association Courthouse Artwork Collection, Saturday, September 12th through Friday, September 25th. The Hussey Mayfield Memorial Public Library is hosting a portion of the Indiana State Bar Association Artwork Collection, featuring 15 pieces of art from county courthouses from Boone County, Hamilton County, Hendricks, Marion, Park, and others. The collection will be on display in the Laurie Hussey Room off the 5th Street entrance until September 25th. And there will be a reception for the art exhibit opening at the library on September 12th, 2:30 to 4:30 p.m. There are 72 seats available for this event, and registration is required. Creative Writing Club, Monday, September 14th, 4:30 to 5:30 p.m. The Creative Writing Club is just for kids in grades 3 to 5. Practice with writing prompts and other writing activities and learn how to write great stories and spend some time on works in progress. Meet in the Zionsville Branch Mayfield Room. Registration is required and there are 4 seats available. A complete list of Hussey Mayfield Memorial Public Library events and event registration can be found at hmmpl.org. 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And these are just a few of the many Hussey Mayfield Memorial Library Zionsville Main Branch events from September 8th to the 14th from WITT.
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0: 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Of these three pioneers, only Stutz still has a presence in Indy. The original Stutz factory is now a museum and a hub for art at 1060 North Capitol Avenue in Indianapolis. Stutz moved to Indy, and in 1911, he hurriedly built a racing car to compete in the first ever Indianapolis 500. That same year, Stutz Bearcats won 25 of the 30 auto races in which they were entered. Stutz produced over 500 Stutz racing vehicles per year. In 1912, Stutz broke ground on a modern factory. It was designed for product to flow from the inside out, and the building has been historically an inverted character within downtown Indy. At their peak, the Stutz Bearcat and the Duesenberg Model A were the status symbols for the wealthy of the era. The Stutz Factory Museum at 1060 North Capitol Avenue in Indy is open on Thursdays and Fridays, 4 p.m. to 8 p.m., and on Saturdays and Sundays, 10 a.m. to 6 p.m. Information about the Stutz Factory and Museum can be found at thestutz.com. A free and family event. Information from WITT.
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Blackwater Hattie lived back in the swamp where strange green reptiles crawl. 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

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Some said the plague was brought by Hattie. 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
1: 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I'm going to play some crazy whacked out song. 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

0: This is a free and family-friendly Carmel cultural resource from WITT. The Carmel Clay History Museum is now open at 211 First Street Southwest. Operated by the Carmel Clay Historic Society, the Carmel Clay Historic Museum is a community resource dedicated to preserving Carmel's history, maintaining collections of public records, including photographs, maps, and school records for all Carmel schools in Carmel Township, including one-room schools. There is also a variety of items related to Carmel High School, including Carmel High School yearbooks from 1901 to present. The museum's hours are Wednesday through Saturday, 10 a.m. to 6 p.m., Sunday, 12 to 5. The Carmel Clay History Museum, where everyone can connect with the stories that shaped Carmel. More information and a schedule of museum upcoming events is at carmelclayhistory.org.
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0: here are a few of the Hussey Mayfield Memorial Library Whitestown Branch events from September 8th to the 14th from WITT. 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Homeschool Hangout, Monday, September 14th, 1 to 2 p.m. Students will work with Ms. Abby in the programming room, and you will switch between science, specials, writing, and team-building activities over the course of the month. 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And these are just a few of the many Hussey Mayfield Memorial Library Whitestown Branch events from September 8th to the 14th from WITT.
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0: This is Chris Wilderidge. 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
3: Welcome to Rachel's Fun Time, a program especially for kids that adults can enjoy too. My name is Rachel Sumner. Today on Rachel's Fun Time, I'm going to start with a poem called Who Has Seen the Wind? Who has seen the wind? Neither I nor you. But when the leaves hang trembling, the wind is past. Who has seen the wind? Neither you nor I. But when the trees bow down their heads, the wind is passing by. That's a poem by Christina Rossetti, and today's theme is the wind. This song opens with a lot of wind. It's called the Sailing Song. It was recorded by Mary LaFleur.

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0: Then you've got any pieces of eight?
2: Pieces of eight. Jeremy Dormo. 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
0: Eight. Six, seven, eight.
1: No,
0: eight.
1: None of them either. Sorry.
0: I'll have to buy us some pizza when we get to port.
1: Pizza?
0: It's true.
1: You guys eat pizza?
0: Oh, yeah.
1: I thought all you had
0: was
3: yo ho, mateys. I hope you enjoyed Mary LaFleur's song. Here's another one. It's about sprints followed.

0: small. 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It's spring, and so quite soon the whole wide they'll know without one hint at all. 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
1: Listen carefully now. It's time for riddle. See if you can guess the...
0: A windy up in the air when the wind is high. Here and there I flit and fly. I join the clouds but can't fly free, for someone else is flying me. What am I?
1: Are you thinking about it? Do you have a guess? If you guessed a kite, you are absolutely right. And this brings me to my next song from Mary Poppins. It's called Let's Go Fly a Kite.
2: 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With your feet on the ground, you're a bird in flight. With your fist holding tight to the string of your kite. Oh, let's go fly a kite up to the highest height. Let's

I've always loved that song. It just makes me want to go outside right now and hoist a kite up into the sky. Don't you feel like doing that too? Mm-hmm. All right. I have another song from a dear friend of mine by the name of Ginger Sam. And this is Up Around.

Ginger recorded that song on her CD, Back to the Garden. She's quite a gardener. And she also recorded this song on that same CD. It's called Lightning Bugs.

Oh, I love that song. I let my lightning bugs go too. I catch them, watch them light up, and then let them go so they can be out in nature where they belong. Who wants to live life in a jar? And sometimes forget about those jars. And guess what happened? Those poor bugs. They just don't want that. Another favorite insect of mine is the butterfly. And that's why I also like caterpillars. I'm going to feature a song from Anamu called Caterpillar, Caterpillar.

You are listening to Rachel's Fun Time, a show especially for kids that adults can enjoy too. My name is Rachel Sumner, and my website is rachelsumner.com. That's RachelSumner.com. Here's another song from Anna Moo, and it's called I Hear a

moose sure does sing some good songs, don't you think? I like that song. These next two songs are from recordings of mine. The first one is from my Join the Parade CD. It's a song entitled My Shadow. I used to play with my shadow quite a bit when I was a little girl. I have to admit, every once in a while I still do now. That's what this song is about. I hope you enjoy it.

I was doing a little soft shoe dance right here as I was listening to that song. Oh, so I was. It was fun. I hope you'll get up to this next song and march around. Hey, let's get moving here. This is The Ants Go Marching One by One. I recorded this on one of my first CDs called Rachel's Fun Time. And you can march around the room. You can act out some of the things that the ants do. Just have a good time with this song. I bet you know it too, so sing along.

0: Speaking of the end, it's almost time for the end of the show. Actually, it is time for the end of the show, except for one short poem by Mary LaFleur to close us out with something about the wind.
1: Drip between the trees, walk they soft into my fingers where they stop until I shake my fingers free. Just like the wind, just like the tree.
2: Rachel's fun time.
0: I hope you enjoyed Rachel's fun time today. My name is Rachel Sumner. My website is rachelsumner.com. That's RachelSumner.com. Join me again sometime soon. Rachel's Fun Time is a 30-minute program, especially kids, that adults can enjoy too.
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4: Hello, everyone, and welcome to Science Unscripted with Connor and my co-moderator, who's about to very perfectly enunciate his name.
5: Gabe.
4: After quite a lot of feedback. Not a lot of feedback.
5: Well, somebody thought, I don't know if you guys listened a couple of weeks ago, someone thought I said Clint or Gip.
4: Gip.
5: Gip.
4: Gip.
5: Gip or Clint. I'm still laughing about that.
4: On that note, thank you to one of the emailers we received. His name is Gleb. Could have been confusion with your name. He is a researcher in the field of AI and was saying that he's willing to talk to us about that. We will get in touch with you sometime soon.
5: Yeah, really interesting topic. In particular, why some rules are followed with AI, but why some people follow rules and others they route around them.
4: Also, the adoption. If you want people to adopt it, let's say in your organization, institution, or business. Why don't they sometimes? What's going on there? That is what Gleb can answer. Another email that landed in our inboxes was in connection with what we discussed last week. Zoran Mamdani, the mayor of New York City,
5: announcing a one-year moratorium on generative AI in all New York public schools.
4: Yeah.
5: That's huge, yeah.
4: And I thought an interesting aspect or kind of twist on that from one of our listeners, James, who said that he personally knows a lot of adults, so we're well beyond the classroom now, adults with multiple advanced degrees under their belts who no longer seem capable of independent thought, as if it would cause pain to think independently anymore, and that he feels increasingly isolated because most other people are no longer with me here, like in the truest sense of that word, but have entered the cyber world, as he put it.
5: That rings 100% true with the one study that we quoted from the Brookings Institution on the effects of using AI, in particular for kids, for their cognitive development, that it leads to what's known as cognitive atrophy. Kids just not thinking for themselves. And they're, James, that is it. That is the consequence.
4: And
5: when
4: you
5: use these tools over years, then that's what it leads to.
4: Yeah, and if true for kids, then also adults. Maybe even more true for adults, since plasticity has probably dropped in our brains. Gabe, you have some science for me that's going to start with some sounds,
5: yeah.
4: I believe. Some sounds that shouldn't be possible for us to hear.
5: That right there, Connor, is from, I believe, 165 million years ago.
4: Which, again, goes back to the impossibility of it having been recorded and played for us now, which means what? What are we hearing there?
5: That's the work of bioacousticians from the University of Graz, and they took fossils from 9 different species and used AI, used special techniques to more or less bring sound to those fossils. So those are dinosaurs. We don't know what the dinosaurs sounded like, and there's a very good reason for that. It's the tiny little bones in their larynx and syrinx where vocalization happens. They're too small. We can't put them together. That is one thing. We'll never be able to hear the dinosaurs. But insects, That we can do because insects make sound with their bones. They rattle their different parts of their bones against each other, rib cages or arms.
4: So you're saying that as opposed to the fleshy stuff that has vanished.
5: Yeah, that's gone.
4: With the dinosaurs.
5: And the little tiny bones that made up the larynx and syrinx, that cannot be put back together. But with insects, they can. And these scientists have done that. And this is what it sounds like. With the use of AI techniques now, we can make this, we can hear it. And listen to this.
4: I mean, in some ways, it'd be like finding a really old violin without any strings and later being able to say, look, the sound that would have come out of this with, let's say, a couple of strings that vibrated would be roughly that. Right?
5: It's amazing that you say that because if you've read James and the Giant Peach, one of Roald Dahl's classics, Grasshopper, in this giant peach that goes floating over the ocean, there are four different insects. One of them is a grasshopper who tends to play music. And when he's playing music, James is like, how do you make such beautiful music? And then he

0: are a part of their body that made vocalizations, but insects, they didn't. And now we can hear that sound from 165 million years ago. I was just really amazed at that.
1: It is amazing, especially because if I were a paleontologist and one of my paleontologist friends said, hey, come over, look at this.
0: Yeah.
1: You're hoping for a large dinosaur, probably, and a cricket or a katydid might be kind of disappointing. And for me personally, depending on what I think I'm looking for. And yet that's what we can hear today, as opposed to these larger creatures, which, despite what all of you have seen in the film Jurassic Park 1, 2, 3, 4, 5, 6, 7, 8, 9, however many there are now, or in the original book by Michael Crichton, where the implication was that if certain insects that had sucked dinosaur blood were trapped in amber, that we could therefore take that blood and extract the DNA and usefully create a new dinosaur. Just a kind of sobering, unfortunate reminder that at this point seems very much impossible. DNA of that kind degrades. It has a half-life, something like 500 years. So with each passing 500 years, you have less and less and less of it. And at something like 6 million years, roughly, you've lost it permanently, forever. So it's just nice that such a humble creature is brought back to life in that way. It's not the Jurassic Park way that's super exciting, but at least you can hear it. And speaking of hearing stuff,
0: yeah.
1: I'm going to play something now that I believe will make most of you out there cringe.
2: I 100% wholeheartedly believe that I could beat a chimpanzee in a fight. And I know that's going to piss a lot of you guys off who don't have a f***ing brain, but listen to me, all right? Oh, it's 6 times stronger than a human. First of all, no, it's not. You're hearing from the internet and regurgitating it. A chimpanzee is 2 times the strength of the average human. You know who else is 2 times the strength of an average human? Me. I've been grappling and wrestling my whole life. A chimpanzee is 4 feet tall, 130 pounds. I'm literally, but it's gonna maul your face. I don't care. If this thing's on my face, boom, right to the concrete. I'm picking it up by its arm, slamming it on the concrete, bro. I don't care if it bites, or I can bite too. I'm a freak. I don't care, guys.
0: Oh, boy.
1: Where to begin with that one?
0: How about with a cringe?
1: Yeah, that is a mixed martial arts fighter, calls himself Wavy MMA. His name is Cole Johnson. He's from the United States. And that video is now, part of the reason we're talking about it is, unfortunately, it has become a news story after there were rumors that this is a fight that may actually happen somewhere, that there would be prize money on the line. This rightfully caused animal activists to come out in hordes and say this is unethical, awful. Stop talking about this. This is not a thing that will ever happen, should never happen. Back to the cringe.
0: Yeah. We're about to talk with one of our colleagues, Yusra, who did a lot of work on this topic, talked with expert psychologists about it. It's the concept of when you watch content like that, you feel such a deep sense of embarrassment that it's almost disgusting. Parts of the brain that show disgust light up. But at the same time, you can't look away.
1: And again, we'll talk about her article when we talk to her, which is about why we get addicted to content that physiologically provokes us. Mm-hmm. We keep going back to it. It's like eating candy. Your body wants that reactivated physiological state, even if it's negative. That is not what we're about to talk about. We're about to talk about how that fact, or the spread of this idea that there's so much cringy stuff out there, and there really is leading to a kind of social contagion.
3: Science Unscripted.
1: We are joined now in studio by our colleague Yusra Driua, if I'm saying that correctly.
4: Yes.
1: Great.
0: Hey, Yusra.
4: Hello.
1: And Yusra, you are here to talk to us today about something I'm genuinely excited to learn more about.
4: Mm-hmm.
0: Everybody knows this feeling when you watch something that is almost horrifying to you. the idea, if that were me doing that, would make me almost writhe.
4: Right. Well, life would be over if that was me.
1: In that case, a cringe video or a cringy video.
0: A cringy moment.
1: But this is a word, and that's why you're here.
4: Yes.
1: That we didn't. I feel like we didn't use really 15 years ago, at least not like this. So first and foremost, let's start there with this word. Mm-hmm. What is cringe content or cringe behavior, Yusra?
4: So I'm going to start off by saying that cringe is vicarious.

0: serious embarrassment or secondhand embarrassment, and it's a complex emotion that you would feel from either experiencing or witnessing something that goes against social norms. And the cringe I am specifically talking about today is one related with Gen Z, because they are overexposed to the digital world, and there's an essence of surveillance. So anything you do, any sign of you having passion or being effortful towards something that you want to achieve is considered, unfortunately, cringe. So that is the cringe that I want to talk about today.
1: Okay, but that scares me a little.
0: It is quite scary, yeah.
1: In the sense of there's the cringe of somebody, yeah, breaking a social norm egregiously.
0: Yeah.
1: Because vain, or they have this image mm-hmm. of themselves mm-hmm. that is absolutely not reflected by
2: their
1: reality.
2: Awareness. Their self-awareness yeah. is just not there. Yeah.
1: But what you're saying,
0: yeah.
1: people who are showing emotion or passion,
0: yeah.
1: I would say I wish I had more of that. And if I were a younger person with a phone, I might record that and publish it. And that's cringe?
0: Unfortunately, and according to this interview that I watched by a professor called Ocean Vuong, he is a literature and poetry professor, and he said when students come into his classroom, they tell him that, oh, I want to be a writer or I want to be a poet, and then they will always end it with, but that's cringe. Like, just having a passion or just trying to do anything is deemed as cringe in the current world of Gen Z.
1: So this is a word
0: yeah.
1: that has proliferated, I would guess, mm-hmm. I'm speculating here, but maybe almost entirely because of technology. And what I mean by that is, Gabe, you and I, when we were growing up, we had the word awkward was certainly there, but you were confronted with it almost not as often. You couldn't be. You couldn't cycle through video after video after video yeah. after video.
2: Well, it was a verb back then. You cringed when something was awkward. That was all it was. It
1: adjective.
2: Wasn't, there
1: adjective.
2: Wasn't, it wasn't a social...
1: Isn't that an adjective?
2: No, I cringed. The act of cringing,
1: yeah.
2: the physical act of cringing, that's all it was for me. It wasn't an adjective back then. And it wasn't a social phenomenon. And you're saying that it now leads to young people being reticent about what they publish online because
0: yes.
2: the fear of even showing any emotion at all
0: and it's not
2: can be
0: even-
2: cringy?
0: Exactly, and it's not even like them choosing for themselves to not be cringy. It was kind of enforced on this generation, because if you are just having fun, maybe you're trying to learn how to play a guitar and you suck at it, and then someone else takes a video of you and uploads it on the internet, and millions of people watch it and thousands of people comment and they make fun of you and they're like, oh, so this is what you do now? Or did you really, like, do you think you're a big shot or whatever? Then it makes you feel very embarrassed and you become a cringe subject. So you try to minimize anything that would lead you to be a source of cringe to other people, if that makes sense.
1: Right, because you could potentially be filmed.
0: Yeah.
1: So that's the...
0: The surveillance part.
1: The surveillance, like the pathology of this word.
0: Yeah.
1: I would say the I don't know if you can call it healthy, but there is a healthy way to discuss awkward or cringy mm-hmm. behavior, and I'm guessing there's an evolutionary purpose there, right? We have
0: yeah.
1: a set of established norms or unspoken rules, social rules that we all adhere to, and when somebody breaks that and we want to bring them back into the fold, into the group, we have to kind of call it out, right? That would be like a healthy evolutionary mechanism
0: yeah.
1: for keeping for group cohesion.
2: Mm-hmm.
1: But the unhealthy part now is that somebody could surveil me.
0: Yeah.
1: And
0: without your consent, they could upload you to the internet and millions of or thousands of people can see it and they could just laugh at you for literally doing a normal thing.
1: Yusra, are there situations that you're in where you don't do something that you would have wanted to or that you would have thought was healthy or good or fun because you're worried about getting surveilled, that the camera's going to come out and you're going to get posted somewhere and you're going to get made fun of?
0: As, again, as a Gen Z myself, well, I can only speak for myself. I would say there were instances like that. Like, I would be in a party with my friends and then the music is really good and I want to go in front of the stage and, like, dance with my friends. But then if I see someone has their phone out, I might hesitate to do that. That's just one example.
1: What would you recommend for people out there who, I guess that you could be on either side of this mm-hmm. divide, either the people out there who think people like Gabe and me are totally cringy, or the people like us who think that maybe things are too sterile? What's the solution here? What's your tip?
0: I think people just need to live their lives, and as much as surveillance or being surveilled by other people is scary, at some point you need to know that if you're just doing something normal and it's not harming anyone and you're having a good time or you're experimenting or you're trying to learn something new, then you should just go on about it. It is scary and nobody wants to be judged or laughed at, but I think at least now I'm in an age where I don't really care that much as I used to before. So if I want to dance in a party, I will. Yeah. And whatever happens later, I can deal with it as long as I'm not harming anyone else. Mm. Yeah.
2: Well, thank you, user. You wrote an article here for Deutsche Welle when you were with the science department.
0: Yes.
2: Do we have that title here?
1: Yeah. For anyone who wants to get into, you spoke with multiple psychologists.
0: Yeah. I spoke with three experts, and the article is more about the science of secondhand embarrassment and how it goes on in the brain and everything.
1: Yeah, that is online at dw.com, and the title is Binging on Cringe. It's as addictive as eating junk food. Thank you, Yusra.
0: Thank you for having me.
2: And we've got people listening all over the world. I'm sure that you guys have felt cringe or seen other people who were doing cringy things. Care to share? We'll.
0: What are cringy things you guys have done?
1: Me?
0: Yeah.
2: Beep.
1: More next time. For everyone out there, su@dw.com.

0: So, over the summer, there was a point, Gabe, where you weren't here, and I was. And I conducted an interview that was really just sort of a test. I was testing out a new studio, didn't plan to use it, and it turned out to be so unbelievably interesting that I couldn't wait to show it to you afterwards. But I want to just play the interesting parts, which means I have to kind of summarize the interview itself.
1: Okay.
0: This is with a researcher from the Max Planck Institute of Psychiatry down in Munich, and what they effectively did was the hard part of the study is they traumatized male mice. And when you traumatize male mice, or animals in general, it has long-term effects on them. They were doing this at a very young age, and the way that they did that was, because it's like, do I even want to know that? How does one traumatize a male mouse? In this case, when they were pups, the mother had just had a litter of pups, and they have a certain amount of nesting that they usually need to feel close to mom and to feel safe. Mm-hmm. They took some of that away. There was a scarcity of like the soft stuff that makes you feel comforted and taken care of by mom. In addition to that, the mother gets stressed out, so she's run around trying to make the situation. It's a stressful environment. This is called early life adversity. And I asked him, is this kind of synonymous with trauma? And he said, roughly, yes. Not always exactly the same thing. This is more like poverty.
1: And what was the question they were trying to get after? What is trauma?
0: What they were doing is, can we delete the negative effects of that over the long term? Because the negative effects, what they saw is if you take those young...
1: So they traumatized a bunch of mice and then tried to see if they could fix them?
0: Then they looked at what happened socially to those mice.
1: Yeah.
0: Group A, traumatized. Group B, not traumatized. Not traumatized, obviously there's a standard social hierarchy that develops. And it's, I'm not going to say it's random, but it looks normal. The traumatized ones are not completely ostracized, but if you've been traumatized in childhood, you're not going to be the alpha male in that group. It's highly more likely that you are lower down on the chain than in the other group. It is it's horrible. You've been traumatized early and it stays with you. It's like a double negative that stays with you your whole life. The question was, can we undo that? And amazingly, by kind of tinkering with one protein coding gene, I'm going to say it here, it's also in the interview, it's FKBP5. This is something that affects how your brain sends out stress signals, like with cortisol. Hmm. By tinkering with that, they undid it.
2: Science Unscripted.
3: Okay, so hey, my name is Matthias Schmidt. I'm a researcher at the Max Planck Institute of Psychiatry in Munich, where my work is focusing on stress and resilience. And we recently published a study where we looked at the effects of early life adversity on later behavior in animals, specifically in male mice, and how we could change this trajectory of vulnerability or resilience due to early life stress by pharmacological intervention.
0: And then you developed, it's called, I think, SAFIT2. You can correct me if I'm saying that wrong. And you injected that into what, half of the traumatized mice or half of the mice who had experienced poverty. And that changed things dramatically.
3: Exactly. So if we now counteract this effect of this high expression of this target molecule FKBP5 by giving the mothers, and the mothers feed via the breast milk this drug to the offspring, this inhibitor called SAFIT2, then we can not only directly reduce the effects of stress, but also long term. So all of the animals which have been undergoing the stress situation, but also where we block this protein, would grow up more or less normally when it comes to social behavior, and they would also then later on win their social fights and be in the alpha or beta position in the social groups.
0: And it completely eliminated the negative effects of that early life adversity, that trauma. It meant that later socially they achieved exactly the same levels within that mouse hierarchy, whatever that looks like, as the others who'd had a quote-unquote normal childhood or infancy.
3: Yes, this is what we found. So after the treatment with this compound, we could not detect any differences anymore between control animals and animals that underwent this early life adversity but were treated with SAFIT2.
0: Is it a stretch to say you've undone what happened to them early in life, at least to the extent to which it would manifest itself pathologically in their behavior? Is that a safe, can we say that?
3: I would think it's safe to say that we have undone this or prevented this. So one of the, let's say, shortcomings or like things that we have to say is that we treat it, of course, during the time of stress and trauma, if you want, right? So it is not a treatment where first the effects are established and then post hoc, let's say in adolescence or adulthood, the treatment was done. So the treatment is right at the time of trauma. And that, I think, is also something that we will have to put more research time in to see if we can actually also revert or undo the effects once they have been established. In our case, we have prevented them by treating during the traumatic stress experience.
0: And now I'm going into an almost sci-fi direction, but in this case, I think utopian. Is there a future where after, for example, a domestic terror attack, an event that has really traumatized people, especially obviously the people who are there and who've witnessed something like this, is there a future where paramedics may show up and give people a drug like this one to reduce the, I don't know, the inability to sleep, the insomnia, the effects of that? Could that happen?
3: Yes, this is what we are working on in this direction. We want to understand exactly what the stress system in these types of traumatic situation is programming. Also, who is susceptible and who is maybe resilient. We know this from previous traumatic events in large populations that not everyone is negatively affected. There's also people by their background, by their environmental history, by their genetics, who are remarkably resilient, even thrive in stressful situations. So you don't want to give everyone such a treatment, maybe. But if you understand who is in need of such a treatment, then yes, we would want to treat specifically the vulnerable population amongst us with this type of drug to prevent the long-term outcome. Obviously, this is something which we need to be knowing for sure. You don't want to treat people with something where it's really unclear, do you get maybe later PTSD or not? And there is a lot of research needed to really understand why are some individuals suffering from stress-related disorders and others are not. But down the road, as you say, utopian, this is where we want to go, that we have personalized treatment for prevention of such disorders.
0: And that was Matthias Schmidt talking to us from Munich at the Max Planck Institute of Psychiatry. I just want to jump onto something he said there, which is whether or not you're sure that you are actually suffering from trauma. We talked earlier about different generations and how words are used differently now. Trauma is one of those. It's used in an expansionary way. And I asked him, he's not a clinical physician. He wanted to make that clear. How do I know if I'm suffering from trauma? And he, like a good researcher, he gave very, very, very nuanced answers because it is nuanced. So the most concrete that Matthias would get is he said, look, if you've witnessed a car accident or been in a car accident, it's normal to be fearful of cars or streets for a few days, possibly a few weeks. If months later you cannot even approach a street or there are cars in a movie and you're running out of the room, now we're getting into a situation where you're having an overreaction to an upsetting event and where you should go to a doctor to determine what should happen next. That's it's very contextual is just what I wanted to add at the end there.
1: And it is unbelievable that it's one single gene, at least in mice at this point, if you turn that off or reduce it, that you can completely prevent that trauma from ever even happening.
0: At the very least, he would say more in a more cautious way, you can prevent the negative social outcomes from ever manifesting, which is not the same as saying, at one point, and I think that wasn't in the part of the interview that you just heard, I think I used the word delete. Can you delete the trauma? And he said, well, we don't know and probably, no.
1: Oh, I see. So the
0: memory.
1: The inner workings of the trauma, what's going on inside of you, that might not be deleted, but at least in society, the way you perform
0: the way it
1: compared to other mice or other humans, if it were ever translated to us, That wouldn't be there? Those problems wouldn't be there?
0: Potentially. Yeah, this is what they're looking at. And I think that is truly amazing and wonderful. A lot of times we talk about various medical breakthroughs or innovations, and I think this is way up there on my list of things that could really, really benefit a lot of people. And to be clear, I think I may have been implying that you could delete the memory of the event. That's a memory is a memory. But if one memory sends signals that are way too strong and you get this anxiety that grips you and you can't do anything, and that same memory later as a result of this therapy, this medication, just turns the volume down on that signaling. Let's stick with cortisol because you mentioned it. If it sends the signal too often or too powerfully to flood your body with cortisol, they may be able to dial that down in the future to a healthy level. Again, very, very context dependent, and there's a risk of turning it too far down because trauma has an evolutionary function, but...
1: But much unlike some of the medications that are used now to treat mental health disorders like depression, for instance, those are the SSRIs. They don't target the cause necessarily.
0: Yes.
1: They're there to help you deal with the symptoms, cope, but they don't go at the cause of it. But this seems so completely specific that you're turning it off before it even happens. That would be amazing.
0: It would be. And if any of you out there listening right now are interested in looking further into the details of this particular study, it is called Pharmacological Inhibition of FKBP51 Mitigates Early Life Adversity-Induced Social Deficits in Male Mice, published in Advanced Science. If you have anything to say on that, on a pharmacological intervention that, according to Matthias, would be possible within a decade, I asked him that at one point, let us know. We are all ears. SU@DW.com.
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6: 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Again, that's Nick AESP. Or you can send us an email to questions@securityfanatics.com. We have an action-packed show as always. There's always a lot to cover, so stick around with us as we deep dive into a topic and we catch up on everything else. So without further ado, let's begin.
7: And we've got a great show for you this week. We're going to be catching up on the news, But you do not want to miss our deep dive. It's on the NSA, the National Security Agency. They want access to every AI model. History tells us that's not good. Stick around for that. You don't want to miss that. Thanks for listening. And as always, let's start with the news. Apple Intelligence, now approved by Beijing. Now, I'm sure you've known that for years, Apple has basically been telling all of us, especially its customers, that privacy is a fundamental human right. But now, Apple's reportedly developed a Chinese-specific artificial intelligence model with the help of Alibaba, and they even received approval from the Chinese government, something they would need to bring that to market. And so that may make business sense for Apple, but the optics are absolutely brutal. So today, we're going to basically talk about what Apple is building here, why China requires a different version of Apple intelligence that you would find in North America or Europe, what government approval potentially means for censorship and privacy, and why Apple's silence creates a very serious credibility problem. So Let's start with what Apple is building, because according to reporting from Reuters and The Verge, Apple trained a large language model specifically for China with support of Alibaba. Now, this is a significant departure from Apple's previous strategy of relying primarily on models that were created by Chinese partners. So Alibaba's Qwen model is still expected to be incorporated into Apple Intelligence on compatible Chinese devices. Technology from Baidu may also be involved, although the precise division of responsibilities is currently unclear at this time. Apple Intelligence is expected to reach China following a future iOS update to, obviously, its iPhone, its iPad, all those kinds of things. China's internet regulator reportedly registered Apple's generative AI service in July, which is obviously a major regulatory obstacle that was just cleared. So if launched as reported, Apple could become the first foreign country permitted to offer its own proprietary AI model within the borders of China. So let's talk about why Apple is doing this specifically, because China remains one of Apple's most important markets, but the company has been losing ground to domestic manufacturers such as Huawei. You can see what the U.S. government has done to ban Huawei and other Chinese brands. Chinese took that kind of personally. So Chinese competitors have already offered integrated artificial intelligence features. Apple cannot offer precisely the same system it provides elsewhere because services such as ChatGPT and Claude are unavailable in China. Y'all using DeepSeek over there. So Apple therefore faces a difficult commercial choice: create a version that complies with Beijing's requirements or sell Chinese customers expensive phones missing one of their biggest advertised features. From a business perspective, that decision is obviously understandable, but the reputational cost here is an entirely different matter. Because let's talk about what Beijing's approval actually means. China requires public generative AI services to undergo regulatory review. Its rules require AI systems to uphold what the government calls socialist core values. They prohibit content that challenges state power or undermines a socialist system or damages China's national image or threatens what authorities define as national unity and social stability. So providers must address prohibited content and cooperate with regulatory inspections. Authorities can require explanations concerning training data, labeling rules, how an algorithm operates, and on and on and on. Therefore, a Beijing-approved Apple model cannot simply be the ordinary Apple intelligence system translated into Chinese. It must operate within government-defined political boundaries. And that means Chinese customers could receive an AI assistant capable of helping with emails and photographs, but unable to discuss history or politics or the government with the same openness that's available pretty much everywhere else. The result is potentially one Apple brand delivering two different versions of an acceptable reality. And so let's talk about why this is terrible optics for Apple, because Apple does not market itself merely as another electronics manufacturer. It sells trust. Its public privacy statement says personal information should remain inaccessible even to Apple. They had a huge billboard a few years back at CES that basically said what goes on in your iPhone stays in your iPhone. Not really living up to that. So Apple's private cloud compute architecture is promoted as independently verifiable, but Apple has not publicly explained whether its China-specific AI will receive the same protections. So we do not know precisely which requests will remain on a user's device, which could reach Alibaba or Baidu, which cloud processing will occur, what information might be retained, or whether independent researchers can verify the security and privacy of the architecture. There is currently no evidence for the record that Beijing will directly receive users' prompts, and I can't claim otherwise, right? But Apple's failure to answer basic questions allows the worst interpretations basically to blow up online. The company already operates mainland Chinese iCloud services through a local Chinese company to comply with national regulations. Now, it appears to be constructing an AI system around another locally connected partner. That makes Apple's message sound increasingly conditional. Basically, privacy is a fundamental human right, except where market access requires an entirely different arrangement. So Apple may believe it can preserve strong technical privacy while filtering politically prohibited answers. And maybe it can. But if that is the case, Apple needs to demonstrate it, not just expect their customers to trust their logo, which, quite frankly, is a big deal. And so I want to talk about what Apple owes its customers here, because before launching this system, Apple should publish a clear technical explanation of how their Chinese model operates. It should disclose which companies process requests, where information travels, what gets stored, and whether private cloud compute actually remains intact. Apple should also explain the categories of information that are censored and when government authorities can demand access to records or technical details. And Chinese customers deserve to know, just like any other customer, whether they are purchasing Apple intelligence or Beijing intelligence wearing an Apple logo. I don't expect any of this, for the record, to come to fruition as I was putting my notes together thinking about what should happen here, but that's what should. And so the issue is larger than just a single AI partnership. Apple has built its reputation around the belief that its values are designed into its products. And if those values change at the border, then they're not really design principles. They're regional settings at best. And once privacy and intellectual freedom becomes features that a government can simply switch off, Apple is no longer protecting its customers from political pressure. It's helping package that pressure as a premium product. Meta's recent child safety settlement is an absolute joke, and this really pisses me off. Now, if you didn't know, Meta just agreed to pay up to $18 billion and essentially change how Facebook and Instagram operate for teenagers. So that might sound like serious accountability if you're reading it in the news, but look past the headlines, look past that $18 billion number, and Meta is once again paying to end a trial without admitting any wrongdoing, without fundamentally changing its core business model, and before Mark Zuckerberg even got to testify. And so let's talk about what Meta actually agreed to, because quite frankly, this is not enough. Now, this settlement resolves claims from almost every U.S. state alleging that Meta deliberately designed Facebook and Instagram to addict children and mislead the public about their safety. And we have internal studies from Meta that they refused to publish and then fired the researchers that basically confirm this as well. Meta also will guarantee approximately $12.7 billion in payments over 10 years. Another $5 billion is conditional upon Snapchat, TikTok, and YouTube adopting similar protections. Teen accounts will be limited to 2 hours per day unless parents approve more time. Most usage will be blocked between the hours of midnight and 6 a.m., and most notifications will be disabled during school hours. Not all, but most, apparently. So that is some protection there. Those are some changes. You know, so it's not that the agreement is literally nothing. I mean, $18 billion is nothing to slouch at. But here's the thing. It's nowhere near enough. This lets Meta off very easily. So first, the states were expecting basically to get about $200 billion in penalties and damages. Meta settled for $17 billion, less than 10% of that full exposure there. And even the full $18 billion represents only 3 to 4 months of Meta's actual profit, according to Reuters. When you spread that across 10 years, it's even less. It's just a business expense for them. That's all these fines have ever been. Wall Street agrees because Meta's stock just increased following this announcement. On top of all of this, and this is my second point, is that Meta admits nothing. They admit no wrongdoing whatsoever. That means there is no definitive public judgment establishing that Meta intentionally addicted children, which they did, or deceived parents, which they also did. Meta can pay billions of dollars while continuing to insist that they did nothing wrong. And on top of this, and this is my third point, is the settlement ended the trial after Instagram's chief, Adam Mosseri, they began testifying and before Zuckerberg took the stand. So we, the public, lose the opportunity to hear his testimony, see additional internal evidence, and learn what Meta's leadership knew about harm to children. $17 billion is apparently easily enough for them to pay to keep that quiet. Most importantly, the settlement does not require Meta to abandon personalized recommendations or even targeted advertising. Those systems are central to Meta's engagement and their advertising behemoth machinery, right? The company can restrict the number of hours teenagers spend on its platform while then continuing to optimize what they see during those hours. So that is a restriction on access, but it's not a fundamental redesign of the underlying incentive problems system that drive these problems. And so let's talk about what I think real accountability looks like. Real reform would be putting Meta out of business. Meta, Instagram, the entire thing. Mark Zuckerberg would be on trial for crimes against humanity. That is my personal opinion, but that's never going to happen. And so actual reform, if we have to keep Meta, basically would be to prohibit targeted advertising to everybody, not just minors, and disable engagement-driven recommendations, at least for children, by default. It would also require independent algorithmic audits, strict data minimization, which that flies in the face of Facebook's entire business model, reliable age assurance controls, and public reporting on child safety failures. There's a balance to be made there. We're seeing what's happening with Australia and New Zealand doing 16-year-old restrictions on those things. We'll see how that works. But the point is, we have to do something here. Families should also have a meaningful right to sue when companies knowingly ignore evidence of harm. Settlement money should be legally dedicated to mental health treatment, education, and affected children, and not just absorbed into like whatever state's budget it is and used for roads or something. This should have direct impact and consequences at the state level, because quite frankly, we have an entire addicted society to social media in general, especially Facebook. And on top of this, when executives repeatedly ignore internal warnings while assuring the public that their products are safe, the accountability has to go to the decision makers, not just their bank account. They need to be criminally prosecuted for gross negligence, starting with Mark Zuckerberg himself. And I would be happy to be an expert witness on that trial stand. And so $18 billion might sound enormous when you compare it, you know, until you compare it to Meta's profits here. You know, the alleged harm, the nearly $200 billion the state's considered seeking is just, it's unconscionable to me that it's that low. Meta gets to avoid a verdict. They get to avoid admitting wrongdoing. They get to preserve the core of their advertising model. And essentially, they got to keep Mark Zuckerberg from getting on the stand and admitting all of this stuff. And so basically, the kids get some additional protections. Yeah, that's important. That matters. But if a corporation like Meta can just endanger an entire generation, then write a check and continue operating that system that created the danger, that's not justice. It's just, once again, the cost of doing business. And that's not right.
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7: How many Americans has the government hacked? So the federal government has reportedly been using hacking and spyware in criminal investigations for more than 25 years. That's basically the beginning of the George W. Bush administration. But Americans still don't know how frequently these tools are used, how invasive they are, or whether anyone would discover an agent abusing them. So that should concern all of us, every single American out there around the world, because our telephones aren't just telephones at that point. It's essentially a map of our movements, a record of our relationships, and a window into basically our entire life. And so today we're going to discuss what members of Congress want investigated, what government hacking can actually expose, why these capabilities create both constitutional and national security dangers, and what safeguards should exist before the government is permitted to turn our personal device into a surveillance tool. And so with that, let's dive in and talk about what Congress actually is looking to investigate here, because Senator Ron Wyden and Representative John Kassar have asked the Government Accountability Office, or GAO, to conduct a comprehensive investigation into federal law enforcement's hacking of Americans' electronic devices. The agencies they want to examine include the FBI, DEA, Secret Service, and Homeland Security investigations as well. And according to the lawmakers, federal agencies have been, as I mentioned, using these hacking and spyware tools for more than two decades. But unlike wiretaps and certain other surveillance methods, the government does not publish annual statistics showing how often hacking operations are actually conducted. There's also no comparable public justice department or Department of Homeland Security policy explaining how these operations are actually governed. So the lawmakers want the GAO to investigate three major areas. First, they want to know whether federal employees have misused hacking tools and whether agencies can reliably detect and punish that kind of misconduct. Second, they want to understand whether these cyber weapons are properly secured from criminals, hostile governments, counter actors, and malicious insiders as well. They also, and third, want to understand whether judges receive enough information to understand what they are authorizing when the government requests permissions to hack a device. Kind of makes sense. And this is important for the record. The letter is literally requesting an investigation here. And I think that's the thing, the letter that they just sent. And this does not prove that every agency, for the record, has committed illegal surveillance, but the absence of basic public information itself is the actual problem here. And for the record, this is not like an ordinary search, because a traditional search warrant might authorize agents to search a particular location for particular evidence, but government hacking can be far more intrusive. Depending on the tool, spyware can potentially access your location, your stored files, private messages, encrypted communications, cameras, and even your microphone. That means the government may not simply retrieve evidence already stored on your device. It may be able to transform that device into a surveillance instrument that monitors you for them. So your phone could effectively become a tracking beacon, an informant, a listening device simultaneously. This also raises a question about people who were essentially never investigation targets. What happens to conversations or photographs that they scoop up, not to mention information belonging to family members, attorneys, journalists, doctors, business associates. So if I'm under surveillance, I might be having communications with my doctor or business associates legitimately, or my family legitimately. They're now caught up in this as well. And what happens when the government does not know the identities or locations of every device it intends to hack? And also, what happens when one warrant potentially affects large numbers of computers? So Senator Wyden and Representative Kazar specifically want the GAO to determine whether judges are properly warned about unknown targets, bulk hacking, possible data corruption, system instability, and the collection of innocent people's information. And so let's talk about why this should concern everybody that's probably watching or listening to this, especially if you're an American, wherever you are in the world, because you don't need to believe that you are personally being targeted to really understand the danger here. I have to imagine you get it. Government powers rarely remain confined to the exceptional case used to justify them. A capability created for terrorists, violent criminals, or sophisticated cyber attacks can gradually spread into immigration enforcement, drug investigations, political demonstrations, and just regular, ordinary cases in an increasing way. So without public reporting, Congress cannot identify that mission creep. And remember, this goes back to George W. Bush, possibly even Bill Clinton. And since W, there was Obama, Trump 1.0, Biden, Trump 2.0. So this is multi-president, multi-party. Courts cannot compare practices across cases. Journalists cannot investigate this overall pattern. And citizens cannot determine whether the power is being used responsibly. And there's also a very serious cybersecurity contradiction here as well, because some government hacking tools depend on software vulnerabilities that manufacturers have not yet fixed. So keeping one of those weaknesses secret may help investigators enter a suspect's device, but it can also leave millions of innocent devices exposed to criminals and foreign intelligence services as well. Look at the Vault 7 releases, essentially, that WikiLeaks had of all of these tools that the NSA CIA had, where they were hacking into Cisco infrastructure very easily because they were exploiting vulnerabilities they had discovered but not had yet disclosed. So this danger is not theoretical at all. In February of this year, a former senior employee of the U.S. Of a U.S. defense contractor was sentenced to 87 months in prison for stealing sensitive cyber exploit components and then selling them to a Russian broker. A weapon developed for American national security then essentially became a potential weapon against Americans. And finally, surveillance systems are operated by human beings. Government personnel have previously misused sensitive databases for personal purposes. Any tool capable of ensuring cameras or communications or locations history must therefore be designed around the possibility of abuse, not around the assumption that the abuse could never happen. And artificial intelligence is dropping a supercharger into this as it autonomously is basically told to go surveil Nick's phone or whomever and decides to figure out the exploits and write the tools and code themselves and just goes ahead and does it. And it has no scruples. It doesn't lose sleep at night thinking about what it just did to a fellow American. That's a huge, huge problem. And so let's talk about what responsible oversight should look like, because there needs to be responsible oversight. And there are legitimate cases in which investigators may need targeted hacking capabilities. Nobody is denying that as well. Crime does exist. Dangerous criminals use encrypted devices, anonymizing services, and compromised computers. But legitimate use requires enforceable boundaries, because it's not illegal to have an encrypted device. I'm not doing anything illegal. My devices are encrypted. I use anonymizing services like VPNs when I travel, primarily to get back to the United States. But the point is that on paper, I could look like a criminal. Do you get what I'm saying here? So this legitimate use standard has to have enforceable boundaries. Every operation should require specific judicial authorization, identifying the target, the technique, the information that they're seeking from that individual, and the expected risks of it as well. And access should be automatically logged and independently audited outside of the agency that has been allowed through court order to do this. Information unrelated to the investigation should be minimized and deleted. Congress should also receive annual statistics, because they are our representatives, showing how often these tools are deployed, how many devices are affected, and how often innocent people's data has been collected. And again, if I am talking or texting with a criminal unbeknownst to me, that doesn't make me a criminal, but now I'm caught up in it. That's the issue. So judges have to be told when an operation risks damaging a device or capturing third-party information or exposing an exploit that criminals could simply understand, figure out, and reuse themselves. So employees who abuse these systems have to face meaningful consequences. And when the government discovers a software vulnerability, there must be a serious presumption in favor of helping the manufacturer fix it, especially when leaving it open endangers millions of Americans. At Intel, Cisco, millions of business infrastructures around the world are running Cisco equipment. That's a huge problem. Imagine thinking your iPhone is secure, only to have every government intelligence agency know of a vulnerability that nobody's bothered to tell Apple about just so they can walk right into it. These things happen every single day, and it should be of deep concern. And this is why we are supposed to have the People's House, representatives elected by the citizens to have oversight on the agencies. And so the question is not whether law enforcement should be capable of investigating serious crime. That is obvious, but I get pushback on those kinds of things. Oh, Nick, you just don't want to know. I'm not saying that at all. The question here is whether any government agency should possess the power to secretly enter the device at the center of our lives without transparent rules or independent auditing or any kind of meaningful accounting. That's a huge thing. A search warrant can never become a blank check to turn our phone into an informant. Because when the government basically can hack its citizens, but citizens cannot discover how or how often or under what safeguards, privacy essentially stops being a constitutional right and starts just becoming an act of trust. And history has repeatedly taught us that unchecked government power is never something the American people should simply be used to, you know, simply should be asked to trust. It just simply shouldn't. And that's where we find ourselves today. And so as you are looking at your device and you're looking at your phone, as you are seeing shifting governmental forces wherever you are around the world, outside of America, in America, et cetera, understand that if we do not protect the values of privacy, we do not protect the Constitution, because it's a document we all have to agree that we should adhere to, we lose something fundamental, and that should terrify us all above and beyond just the ability to hack our phone.
6: 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And if you have any suggestions for a deep dive segment or something you'd like me to dive into, you can once again find me on Facebook and Twitter at Nick A. ESP. Again, that's Nick A. ESP. Or you can send an email to questions@securityfanatics.com. 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I am more than happy to take a look at it. And if it meets our standards, we are more than happy to do a deep dive on it. So let's begin.
7: The NSA wants access to every AI model. Their history says we should be terrified. Now, here's what's going on. The NSA, or National Security Agency, says it wants to access every major AI model on the commercial market. Now, that doesn't mean, for the record, that the NSA is going to get all of our private ChatGPT conversations or whatever. It also doesn't mean that AI suddenly gives this agency unlimited legal authority to spy on all of us. But combined with NSA's existing surveillance databases, their interception systems, hacking capabilities, and secret intelligence authorities, advanced AI could make population-scale surveillance way easier and much faster, super cheap, and far more powerful than anything that Edward Snowden revealed to all of us over a decade ago. The NSA would no longer basically need human analysts to read the world's communications. It would have machines capable of translating, summarizing, connecting, categorizing, and searching all of this communication automatically. This should concern everybody. And so, today, we're going to examine what the NSA is actually requesting, what artificial intelligence could add to its current surveillance capabilities, and why the agency's own history gives us very little reason to accept promises of restraint without actual safeguards that we can enforce. We're also going to discuss the NSA's collection of Americans' communications, its attempt to preserve access to encryption, the alleged RSA arrangement. And if you don't know about this, this is rather concerning. Obviously, we're going to talk about Snowden a little bit, the leaking of government cyber weapons, and actually why the Vault 7 disclosures on WikiLeaks matter, even though that was the CIA. So let's dive in and talk about what the NSA actually wants here, because according to NextGov, NSA Deputy Director Tim Kosiba told an Intelligence and National Security Conference, quote, "We want access to all the models, and we're going to take advantage of that," end quote. Now, that term access is important. The article doesn't establish for the record that the NSA will receive private customer prompts or direct access to databases of every AI company. Access could mean using a model through a company-controlled government service. It could also mean installing a specialized version inside of a classified environment, and it could even also mean receiving early access to unreleased models for security testing. A June executive order created a voluntary program, and I've talked about this in past segments, basically allowing developers to provide certain frontier models to the government for up to 30 days before releasing it essentially to trusted partners or even the world. The stated purpose of that executive order is to test whether advanced models have dangerous cyber capabilities, including the ability to discover and exploit software vulnerabilities. That, for the record, is a very legitimate national security concern for the United States. The NSA is already reportedly experimenting with advanced Anthropic models to test American military networks and examine networks that are connected to China, Russia, North Korea, and Iran. AI could help defenders find vulnerabilities before hostile governments or criminals exploit them. But the NSA's ambition appears much broader than testing one model for defensive purposes. It wants access to all models, per that quote from their deputy director. A related White House memorandum directs intelligence and defense agencies to build, quote, deep proactive partnerships, end quote, with AI companies, basically remove barriers to rapid adoption, and make the most advanced models broadly available to national security personnel. The U.S. government is therefore creating the foundation for AI to become a general purpose intelligence capability across its intelligence apparatus. This, for the record, is where civil liberties dangers begin. So let's talk about what AI adds to surveillance. And I've done past segments on this, but from an NSA perspective, this is really interesting because the NSA already possesses an enormous amount of signals intelligence, or SIGINT. A historic limitation was never simply the ability to collect information. One of the limitations was the human labor required to understand it. So imagine millions of intercepted emails and calls and messages, documents, photographs, location records, and network events essentially arriving every day in hundreds of languages from around the world. Collecting that information is the first problem, but making sense of it is another one. So think about it. An advanced AI could potentially do a ton of things for essentially the NSA. And here are the things that, as I was thinking it through and putting together my notes, this is what I think it can do. And I may be missing things here, but when I was thinking through this, it can translate communications almost instantly, transcribe telephone calls and voice messages, recognize people and objects and locations and photographs and videos, summarize years of communication, construct relationships and association maps of those relationships and to other entities. It can identify recurring behaviors, aka pattern recognition. If somebody's somewhere at, like, you know, every Tuesday at 7 o'clock, it's gonna get that. It can combine information from different databases. It can search by meaning rather than exact keywords. AI is very good at that. It can also generate psychological and behavioral profiles. It can detect political or religious, romantic, medical, and even financial relationships. It can write intelligence reports automatically, and it can also recommend who should be investigated next. And so, to be clear, that does not mean every model can perform every task super accurately today. What it means is that frontier models are steadily reducing the amount of time, money, energy, and expertise required to actually perform these tasks. And so the result here could be a fundamental change in surveillance. Instead of collecting information about a particular suspect, the government could collect vast amounts of information and then ask AI to find people who resemble a suspect. So instead of searching for a known terrorist's telephone number, for example, the analyst could ask an AI, who sounds increasingly radical? Who has expressed hostility towards the government? Who communicates with foreign activists? Who visited, you know, same locations as somebody that is under investigation? Who is discussing protests or immigration enforcement or military operations, reproductive health care, or even government corruption? AI could literally generate answers for all of this in seconds. And to be fair, some of these answers could be wrong. Some

0: oh, we're going to surveil everyone, we often imagine a government employee that is kind of just listening to every phone call that we make. But that's not necessary anymore. Modern mass surveillance means building systems that can reconstruct almost everybody's life whenever the government becomes interested in them. Your information can sit very quietly in a database until an AI system connects it to someone or somewhere or something that, you know, authorities consider suspicious. You know, if you're related to a bank robber, maybe you get pulled in if that bank robber's on the run. So AI transforms stored data into knowledge that is easily searchable. And think about it this way, because a telephone record could become a relationship, right? A location record becomes an association with somebody. A collection of messages could potentially be identified as an ideology, or a photograph as evidence of attendance somewhere. You buy something, that could be predicted intention. A group of individual lawful behaviors then becomes a risk score. That is why connecting advanced AI into intelligence is insanely consequential. The government does not literally have to monitor every single American continuously. It only needs the capability to investigate anyone retroactively and automatically and at a scale we've never seen before. This is population level surveillance, and that's what we're talking about here. So, for the record, the NSA has actually done this before. We don't have to imagine whether the NSA might allow foreign intelligence powers to reach Americans. History answers this question for us already. And so let's go down some of the biggest and most consequential some of the ones that we've seen. First is Project Shamrock. Beginning in 1945, major telecommunication companies secretly provided the government with copies of international telegram traffic. The program continued for approximately 30 years. And according to the Senate's Church Committee, the NSA was processing as many as 150,000 telegrams every month at the peak of the program.
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0: Project Shamrock operated without judicial warrants or specific statutory authorization or even meaningful congressional oversight. And then there's Project Minaret. Between 1967 and 1973, the NSA used watch lists supplied by other government agencies to intercept communications involving Americans. The targets included civil rights leaders, anti-war activists, journalists, and other people selected because of their political activities. Names associated with the program reportedly include Martin Luther King Jr., Joan Baez, the singer, Jane Fonda, the actress, famously going to Vietnam to pose with the Viet Cong, and Dr. Benjamin Spock, no relation to Star Trek. The NSA produced approximately 3,900 reports involving Americans. The reports were distributed through special procedures that concealed the NSA's involvement because officials understood how politically and legally sensitive this particular program was. This is the first lesson from history. A surveillance system created for foreign intelligence can be redirected internally towards domestic political activity. And so that's a huge issue. And then there's the Clipper chip. In the 1990s, the NSA helped develop the Clipper chip. This is an encryption system promoted by the Clinton administration. It was supposed to provide secure communications while placing decryption keys into government escrow. With legal authorization, the government could recover the keys and then read encrypted conversations. The proposal was described as voluntary, but the government could use its procurement, standards, and export powers to essentially encourage adoption. Clipper ultimately failed because of the intense opposition from technologists, civil liberties advocates, and the industry itself. Researchers also identified weaknesses in its access mechanisms, but the underlying idea here really never went away. People may use encryption provided the government retains a way inside. And I've done past segments on not just the US government, but multiple governments around the world, including the United Kingdom, that are trying to gain backdoors into encryption. Famously, the San Bernardino shooter and the FBI went to Apple to try and have Apple break its encryption. Apple said no. That's what we are talking about.

0: here. They want backdoors into everything. And on top of it, the NSA had warrantless post 9/11 surveillance. After September 11, President Bush secretly authorized surveillance outside of the traditional FISA process. That's the Foreign Intelligence Surveillance Act. The president's surveillance program, portions of which became known as Stellar Wind, involved collecting and analyzing communications and metadata without the individualized court orders Americans had been told the government actually needs. This program, for the record, remained secret for years. And once again, emergency national security claims were used to create extraordinary surveillance authorities before the public or most members of Congress even understood what was happening. And that brings us to Edward Snowden, because in 2013, documents provided by Edward Snowden revealed the extent of modern NSA surveillance at that time. The NSA operated a bulk telephone records program under Section 215 of the Patriot Act. It collected records on an enormous scale, including records involving people who were not suspected of crimes. The Privacy and Civil Liberties Oversight Board later concluded that the program lacked a viable legal foundation, threatened privacy and civil liberties, and had only limited value. After reviewing classified evidence, the board said it had not identified a single case in which the program made a concrete difference in the outcome of a counterterrorist investigation. The Snowden disclosures also exposed PRISM, now officially described as a downstream collection and upstream surveillance. Under Section 702, the government targeted non-Americans reasonably believed to be outside the United States. Communication obtained from internet companies and from parts of the internet backbone was essentially the name of the game here. So the government does not need an individual probable cause warrant for any foreign target, but Americans communicate with people outside of the United States. Their messages can therefore be collected incidentally. The government can then search basically certain Section 702 repositories using American names, email addresses, and other identifiers under rules that have essentially just changed over time. This has frequently been called the quote-unquote backdoor search problem. The official privacy board acknowledged that the absolute number of Americans communicated acquired through incidental collection could be considerable. Now add in advanced AI to everything that I just said, and think about it. An analyst may no longer need to search for one exact American email address. Depending on the systems and the rules put in place, AI could make it possible to search concepts, behaviors, relationships, beliefs, emotional states, or inferred intentions across vast collections of data. Existing surveillance law was not written for this capability, and the U.S. government is vastly behind on data security and privacy laws, as is a lot of the world. And so let's talk about the weakening of encryption standards, because this has been a big push in the United States. The Snowden documents also raised evidence that the NSA worked to undermine encryption systems through a classified effort basically known as Bull Run. Now, one of the most damaging controversies involved dual elliptic curve deterministic random bit generation, or dual ECDRBG. Now, let me explain this and break this down for the non-nerds in the audience here. This was a cryptographic random number generator standardized by NIST, the National Institute of Standards and Technology. Security researchers warned that its mathematical construction could allow somebody possessing secret information to predict its output and potentially undermine the encryption it was protecting. Reuters reported that the NSA paid security company RSA $10 million as part of an agreement that included making this type of encryption the default random number generator in RSA's widely used BSafe software. RSA denied knowingly weakening its products, so the payment's purpose and the company's intent should not be, for the record, presented as conclusively proven here. But what is established is that RSA made dual ECDRBG the default, later advised customers to stop using it, and NIST ultimately removed the algorithm from its recommendations. But this episode, for the record, severely damages the trust in American encryption products and government security standards. In other words, if NIST were to come out with something else, would we really want to adopt it? It also demonstrated the NSA's fundamental conflict of interest here, because one part of the agency is responsible for protecting American information systems, but the other part benefits when communications remain vulnerable to their interception. And when the surveillance mission wins that argument, all of our security loses. And think about it this way too, and we're seeing this with flock cameras, but surveillance powers are also abused by people. Surveillance systems are not operated by like perfectly disciplined institutions. They're operated by humans. And NSA personnel have been caught using intelligence systems to monitor romantic partners, former partners, and people that they've met socially. These incidents became informally associated with a term known as love int or love intelligence. One analyst reportedly monitored telephone numbers associated with several women over a period of years. Another employee reportedly searched numbers belonging to people she met socially to determine whether they were quote unquote shady. These incidents, for the record, do not prove that like every NSA employee is corrupt. We're not getting hyperbolic here, but they prove that internal rules and professional training don't necessarily eliminate misuse with those that have that kind of intent. And so when AI makes surveillance easier, as we are seeing in flock cameras, it makes personal, political, or even discriminatory misuse way faster and vastly more scalable. And so that is a huge issue. But I want to talk about the shadow brokers and Eternal Blue, because the NSA has also developed or retired powerful software exploits. A group known as the shadow brokers leaked a collection of tools attributed to the NSA, including the Eternal Blue exploit. Now, criminals later incorporated Eternal Blue into the WannaCry ransomware outbreak, which disrupted hospitals, businesses, governments, and individuals around the world. Microsoft said the exploits used in WannaCry had been stolen from the NSA. The company compared the loss of government cyber weapons to having Tomahawk missiles stolen. This history matters, because the advanced AI models discussed in the NextGov article that I was cribbing part of this from can increasingly help find and exploit software vulnerabilities. And if the NSA develops AI-assisted offensive capabilities and those tools or models or prompts or techniques are stolen, those consequences are not going to be confined to intelligence operations. Most likely, criminals and hostile governments could essentially inherit all of the work that the NSA just did with that advanced AI. And Vault 7, as I mentioned at the intro here, was the CIA, but this actually still matters, because this involved the CIA, not the NSA. And beginning in 2017, WikiLeaks published a massive collection of stolen CIA cyber materials. The disclosed capabilities involved compromising smartphones, computers, and internet-connected televisions. The Justice Department described it as the largest data breach in CIA history. The government said the disclosure damaged intelligence operations and cost the CIA hundreds of millions of dollars. And so Vault 7 is incredibly relevant here, because quite frankly, there's the bigger point at stake that it proves. The government cannot guarantee control over surveillance and cyber weapons that it creates at any real permanent level. Basically, an insider like Edward Snowden stole an enormous amount of CIA tools, and Shadow Brokers was not Snowden as far as we know. The shadow brokers obtained these tools that were associated with the NSA. And once those capabilities escape, they can be copied and studied and broken down and modified and used by just people that were never supposed to have them. AI could make those escape capabilities just way easier to understand and deploy, because the criminals can use AI to interpret, break it down, and improve on the cyber weapons. And so let's talk about why human oversight just simply isn't enough here, because the White House's National Security AI Memorandum says AI must not be used for unauthorized or unlawful surveillance. The NSA Deputy Director I mentioned earlier also said humans will double check and triple check model outputs for legal compliance. That might sound reassuring as a promise, But it's clearly not sufficient. Human review becomes less meaningful as machine output increases, meaning the humans cannot keep up. Because if an AI produces 10 reports, a person has to carefully inspect them. But when it produces 10,000 reports, summaries, targets, associations, everything, it's a rubber stamp on the human side. We saw that at the beginning of the Iran war, when essentially the US bombed a school full of Iranian children. An old version, a rather old intelligence fed into an AI, identified that building incorrectly as a government facility, and it was 10 years ago, but it had since been converted into a school. So analysts can also develop automation bias on top of this. You know, that is, for the record, the tendency to accept the machine's conclusion because the system appears sophisticated, objective, and authoritative. And studies have shown that a Google search AI output is simply taken as gospel by most people out there. That's where we get Iran, where somebody just said, yeah, go fire, go fire, go fire, so that human interaction becomes moot. AI models can invent facts. They can misunderstand context. They can exaggerate connections, and they can replace, or rather reproduce, biases in their data. A model may not understand the difference between researching an extremist movement and actually joining it, right? It can confuse proximity with association. It can interpret anger as some kind of intent. When we know we get angry, that doesn't mean we're going to burn something down. It may convert just dissent that is lawful under the Constitution into an indicator of threat. And placing a human at the end of that pipeline to basically click yes or no does not just magically make this fair or constitutional. And so let's talk about what should happen here. Because if the NSA is going to receive frontier AI capabilities, Congress has to establish rules before those systems are fully integrated into intelligence operations. And quite frankly, I don't see that happening, in my opinion. But first, AI access must never include private customer prompts from whoever the AI provider is, or files or account histories or training data, unless the government obtains legal authority required for that information. In other words, get a warrant. Access to a model must not just very quietly become access to the customers, to us that are using AI for whatever we're using it for. You know, the NSA doesn't need to know about your secret AI girlfriend. You know, that's what I'm talking about. Second, the government should need a warrant before using one of our identities to conduct AI-assisted searches of communication content, especially involving like semantic searches, relationship searches, behavior profiling, all of these things. Searching for, quote, people who think like this person, end quote, can be way more invasive than searching for something like a telephone number, because it's going to pull in a ton of people. We may all agree or disagree with the government or whatever it is, but the point here is that we're all lumped together, whether we agree or disagree or whatever it is. That doesn't mean we're saying burn it all down or go assassinate somebody or anything like that. That's not the case for the vast, vast, vast, vast majority of the population, whatever you believe. And third, I think agencies should be prohibited from using AI to create domestic political, religious, ideological, medical, or psychological profiles without individualized evidence that is tied to a lawful investigation. In other words, simply reading something that says, oh, I'm on the left, I'm on the right, I'm on whatever, should not be enough to build a profile. On top of this, every AI-assisted search should create an immutable audit record. I've talked about this before, identifying the user that was prompting, the legal authority that they have to do this, the data sets that this person searched, the model that they used, any kind of query that they would have submitted, and any kind of information that the AI basically outputted to that user. On top of this, audits have to be conducted by independent inspectors. Courts need oversight. You know, the Privacy and Civil Liberties Oversight Board needs access. It's not just the same agency operating the system basically saying that we're good. It's for the same reason why like a high schooler can't grade their own term paper, right? I got an A, right? On top of this, AI-generated conclusions should never independently establish probable cause or justify placement on a watch list or trigger an adverse government action. Congress and the public need annual statistics showing how frequently AI is used on collected communications, how many American identifiers are searched, how many people are flagged, how often these flags were wrong, and on and on and on. On top of this, intelligence agencies should not force AI companies to remove safety controls as a condition of receiving government contracts. We saw that essentially with the Department of War and Anthropic earlier this year. On top of this, models used for surveillance or targeting must undergo independent testing for hallucination, bias, false associations, and susceptibility to manipulation. And finally, these authorities must expire unless Congress affirmatively renews them after reviewing evidence of their necessity, their effectiveness, their compliance, and absolutely their abuse. And so the danger is not that an AI model will independently decide to spy on, you know, every single American out there. The danger here is that the most powerful SIGINT or signals intelligence agency in the world will connect frontier AI to vast surveillance systems that we, the public, cannot see. And they're going to use legal interpretations, possibly, that the public, meaning you and I, just simply don't know, or put it inside classified information that can operate for years before they're actually exposed, a la an Edward Snowden type person. You know, we've already watched the NSA collect telegrams without warrants. I just talked about that. We've watched it monitor civil rights and anti-war activists over time. We've watched the government attempt to preserve access to encrypted communications by weakening our encryption. And we've seen warrantless surveillance programs remain hidden from the public for years. We've watched bulk telephone records collected with little demonstrable value. We've seen American communication become accessible through foreign intelligence systems. We've watched employees of the government misuse surveillance tools for their own personal reasons. We've watched government cyber weapons escape and damage the civilian world. And now, the same institution that says it wants access to every advanced AI model it can obtain wants access to. So the question here in my mind really isn't whether the NSA can identify legitimate national security reasons for using AI. It absolutely can. There's no doubt about that whatsoever. The question here is whether defensive benefits justify creating an intelligence architecture capable of making everyone's communications and relationships and movements and beliefs an instant search. History tells us that surveillance powers expand. History tells us that secret programs drift beyond their original justification. History tells us that oversight frequently arrives after the abuse. And history tells us that capabilities built for foreign adversaries have a remarkable habit of reaching ordinary Americans, you and me. AI does not give the NSA the legal authority to surveil everybody, but it may give the NSA the practical ability to do it. This is why rules, warrants, audits, transparency, and enforceable technological boundaries must come before deployment, not after the next whistleblower, the next Edward Snowden, reveals what the government has already built.
1: And thank you so much for tuning in this week. 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It was a really good time, and I hope you keep tuning in. Thank you very much for listening to the Deep Dive Radio Show here with Nick Espinoza. 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Again, that's Nick A. ESP. 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I love the feedback. We've been having a great time with the show. And as always, stay safe.
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Here's a song from an opera about Woody Guthrie. And in the opera, he's asked what he believes. And this is the aria of his answer.

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2: And welcome, everybody. We are so proud to be broadcasting this special event broadcast right here in the foothills of the Appalachian Mountains at the crossroads of America's folk and bluegrass music. We are broadcasting worldwide from Australia to Ireland, New Zealand to New York, Yuma, Arizona to the Yukon in northern Canada. Artists come from everywhere to be on our broadcast. We say it every single week. You don't have to be famous to be on Wood Songs. You just have to be very, very good. And that is certainly the case of both of the artists that we're presenting to you on this broadcast, and we have a wonderful Wood Songs kid. Let's get going, though. They're returning to our show. They visited us once before. They are probably one of the world's premier bluegrass bands, and let me tell you why. Because they belong to the U.S. Navy. Their job is to be the best of the best of the best, and they certainly are. This is a song called Wherever You Are. It's from the U.S. Navy bluegrass band Country Current, right here on the Wood Songs Old Time Radio.

0: United States Navy Bluegrass Band Country Current. Let's say hello to our chief senior musician, Mr. Pat White, on mandolin.
1: Hello.
0: Nice to see you. The idea, I mean, when I think of the U.S. Navy, I'm not thinking about some guy with a banjo or mandolin on the boat. So to explain the idea that the United States Navy has with presenting a bluegrass band literally all over the world. You guys go all over the place.
2: Yes. Well, actually, banjo was like one of the first instruments on some of the old ships.
0: I understand they use it as a paddle. So.
2: Our anchor.
0: You know, either, an anchor.
2: So the back in 1973 when the band was formed, you know, it's an American style form of music, country and bluegrass, and we do both, by the way. We have a bluegrass band here down here today, and you know, we play for a lot of foreign dignitaries and that kind of thing. And there's no better way to present a little piece of Americana than having a well-tuned, if you will, bluegrass band.
0: And bluegrass certainly is one of the genuine American art forms, and I think Bill Monroe would be very proud of what you guys are doing. And let's also say hello to Mr. Kenny Ray Horton playing guitar next to you. We kid, you're playing guitar, of course, and we kid about the banjos, but it was a banjo player that actually started the idea of the bluegrass band.
3: That's exactly right. Mr. Bill Emerson in 1973 was invited to join the United States Navy. He was playing for the Country Gentlemen at the time, their banjo player. And they formed a country unit around him at the time. And then in 1989, the bluegrass branched out from there, and we became the only sanctioned bluegrass band in any military in the world. So what you're seeing up here today is truly one of a kind. So.
0: And you handle much of the lead vocals for this group. So when the radio audience is hearing the lead singer, that would be yourself.
3: That's me for now. Previously, I've taken the place of a couple of different folks, but the last person to hold the spot was retired Master Chief Wayne Taylor. Mm-hmm. And that was about 10 years ago. And I have a few years left before I retire, and there will be someone else that will continue on the tradition of Country Current.
0: There are six spectacular musicians in Country Current. We're going to meet them all. They are from the United States Navy. This is a tune called Somehow Tonight. It is Country Current on the Wood Songs, Old Time Radio.

It's the United States Navy bluegrass band. They're called Country Current. Six amazing musicians. We're going to get back to them shortly. Can you imagine the United States Air Force has one of the world's premier Celtic bands? Well, they do, and they've got a CD called As I Roved Out from Washington, D.C. in the United States Air Force. It's Celtic Air on the Woods Songs. Old Time Radio.

0: Brilliant percussion by Senior Master Sergeant Dennis Hoffman, Celtic Air, and brilliant fiddle playing by Emily Wellington. My goodness.
1: Thank you.
0: And let's talk to Master Sergeant Emily for a second. This was a song that you wrote.
1: It was, yes. Okay.
0: What is your background on the fiddle? Are you classically trained, or did you learn fiddle playing, which is, you know, by the heart?
1: I am classically trained. I started when I was just a little girl at three, doing the Suzuki method, and I did classical music basically through college, but along the way I had teachers that did a little bit of American bluegrass fiddling along the way, and then when I joined this group, I just started picking up different flavors of fiddling, and I've been doing it ever since.
0: Which do you prefer? Which do you like better?
1: At this point in my life, I prefer this. I prefer feeling and making up, you know, what I want to add to the music, what I think what might sound good just at that point, and doing what feels good to me.
0: And we have got Master Sergeant Joe Houghton. Matter of fact, let's say hi to Joe real quick. He's playing the acoustic guitar.
2: Good evening.
0: So Celtic Air, I mean, a Celtic band in the United States Air Force. Who would have thunk it?
2: Not me.
0: So how did you become part of Celtic Air? How did you personally become part
2: of it? I joined the Air Force 10 years ago, and I had no guitar or stringed instrument training whatsoever. And my friend Julia Brundage, who is not with us tonight, she's
0: the founder. Yeah.
2: Correct. And so she's actually deployed in the Middle East right now with another band. And she asked me, would you like to play some Irish music? And I said, I would love to. What do you need me to do? She said, play guitar. And I said, well, I can figure that out, I think. So I went to YouTube and I figured it out.
0: So you learned the guitar specifically to perform with Celtic Air.
2: That's right.
0: My goodness, you have also another Master Sergeant, Dennis Hoffman. It's nice to have you here. You double on accordion and percussion.
3: Yes, sir.
0: So as a young person, let me ask you this. How long have you been in the Air Force?
3: I've been in the Air Force now for 14 and a half years.
0: 14 and a half years. And so you were like 5 years old when you...
3: Three.
0: So you're a young fella. You decide to come into the Air Force so that you can fly multi-million dollar aircraft and hopefully play a Bodron.
3: Absolutely.
0: What is the thinking process
3: there? Most of us who come into the Air Force band come in... after going to music school for either a bachelor's degree or master's degree, to get that training. The Air Force has auditions when openings come available, and we were all fortunate enough to win positions with the band.
0: And so you do take this music overseas, though. You do take it to the troops and stuff and other audiences, yes?
3: Yes, we do. In fact, this group was deployed back in 2010 to do just that.
0: To go overseas and support the... I think it's fascinating. Music has always been an integral part of all military, but to see you know the different you know the Army, the Navy. We had Country Current here. You guys from the Air Force. The musical texture is rather impressive, Emily. I mean, as the fiddle player, I mean, being able to do that as a part of the military personnel, that must be both fun and meaningful at the same time.
1: Absolutely, it is. It's special for us to be able to do what we're so good at, what we've studied our whole lives, what our passion is, and be able to serve our country at the same time. It's very special.
0: Well, let's hear two songs here. First, I would love to hear you do an a cappella version of the United States Air Force theme, only because it is really a beautiful melody, very, very popular. So why don't you treat us to that part?
4: Off we go.

Heard that song in countless of movies. You're going to treat us to an unreleased tune that is called Fare Thee Well. It's Celtic Air on the Wood Songs, Old Time Radio.

0: From the United States Air Force, Celtic Air, and fare thee well. 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It's woodsongs.com. 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
3: There they are, from the United States Navy. They were here. Wonderful bluegrass band. Hello, everybody, and welcome to our broadcast from the historic Lyric Theater in our hometown of Lexington, Kentucky. 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And as always, we want to say hello to all the men and women that are working, listening, and their families. And speaking of the American Forces Radio Network, we got a very interesting email this afternoon before we went on the air, specifically from Curtis Eckstein and Scott Stover, who are the directors of American Forces Radio Network. And essentially they say, hey, Wood Songs folks, we just wanted to let you know that we are, now let me preface this. 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And to make a long story short, they're not only doubling the broadcast time, they're adding yet another channel for Wood Songs to broadcast on worldwide on American Forces Radio Network. So, isn't that nice? This is the part of the show that I really look forward to. We dedicate a little segment of our show to some kid somewhere that's just a wonderful musical talent. They don't win anything. They don't come in second. We just celebrate their wonderfulness, and we call them Wood Songs Kids. She is Christiana Jonikas. Did I say that right?
4: Christiana.
3: Pretty. Christiana. What a pretty name, Christiana. So are you homeschooled or do you go to public school?
4: I'm homeschooled.
3: You're homeschooled, and I know your mom and dad spend a lot of time. They're very devoted to you and mm-hmm. very supportive of you, right?
4: Yes, sir.
3: So what is your home life like musically? I mean, do you sit around with the banjo in front of the TV set, or do you, like, sit on the front porch and play?
4: More like on the front porch. I really enjoy being outside and playing with my dad. My dad's just started playing the guitar a couple years ago, and he's taken me all over the United States with fiddle contests. So
3: you have a fiddler's background, right?
4: Yes.
3: Now, you've been playing the banjo for like years and years and centuries and decades, right?
4: Actually, 8 months.
3: 8 months she's been playing the banjo. So why do you suppose you got so ding-dang good so ding-dang quick?
4: Well, I guess what you really love, it kind of expresses itself with the desire to practice and the desire to make people happy, and makes myself happy, and I just enjoy doing it so much. So.
3: Well, I like that answer very much. That's good, because that's the right attitude. You know, the greatest currency of all the arts is love. And if you have love in your heart for what you're doing, you can. It doesn't matter if you have a career with it, because it'll always bring you joy.
4: Right.
3: Right? You don't have to have your livelihood for music to be part of your life. And I'm sure your mom and dad teach you that.
4: Yes,
3: as well. She's 14 years old from Sherv, Ohio, and she's going to play a wonderful song called Over the Waterfall on her banjo.

If you got some youngsters that you think belong on our show, we'd love to hear your submission. Just send me an email, michael@woodsongs.com, and we listen to everything that comes in. We love our kids, and we love inviting them on our multimedia front porch. And also here on our front porch is from the United States Army, as we're recognizing

0: Six String Soldier Can't Find My Way Home. You can find some of the music of Six String Soldier online. If you go to soundcloud.com, just put Six String Soldier in the search and you'll come up with some of this music. But we've got right here playing banjo, Sergeant First Class Thomas Lindsay.
1: Thanks for having us.
0: A pleasure.
1: Yeah.
0: So originally from Daytona Beach, Florida.
1: Daytona Beach, Florida.
0: And you're sort of like a career musician with the military.
1: I am. I've been in the Army for 21 years. I'm coming up on 22 years here pretty soon.
0: Wow. Yeah. And so how does one become a member of the military and say, I want to play guitar for you?
1: Well, that's a good question. It happens in a couple different ways. The normal Army band field that we know, you do an audition, and you get a score. You always make sure you do that first before you go in the Army. Because you can, yeah, they will tell you, oh, yeah,
0: seriously?
1: You can be a guitar. Oh, yeah. They'll tell you, you can be a guitar player or whatever. You can be an artist. Mm-hmm. But all you have to do is just go into infantry, and then you can change later. It doesn't work like that.
0: Yeah.
1: So we take an audition. We make sure that that's going to be our job. And we come in, and that's what we do. And it's a great job to have. We love it.
0: So you entered as a guitar player, and you were assigned the banjo.
1: And it's a little trickier than that. I'm actually prior service. I was out for 7 years. I came in as a guitar player. I went to Germany, and I got out in Germany and stayed there. I loved it. And I said, I'll never go back in the Army. No way. And look at me now. But when I came back, I had come back.
0: You're in the Army with a banjo. Look at you.
1: I know. How normal is that, right? It's not. But when I did come back in the Army, '98, I was field artillery, I was in Signal Corps, and I said, this stinks, I want to play music. It was rough. This is way better, so I came back to the band field.
0: Well, it's nice to have you. Nice to have you here.
1: Oh, thanks for having us. Appreciate it.
0: Staff Sergeant Brandon Bourne.

0: I mean, the purpose of Six String Soldier, what do you think the targeted goal of the group and the music is?
1: Well, first and foremost, it's to get out and to meet people and to represent their sons and daughters and their neighbors that, you know, they can't see what they do all the time, but we're out to meet people, shake hands, and hopefully put a smile on their face and represent the excellence that is the Army.
0: And is most of your performances... is most of your performances in front of civilians, or is it mostly fellow soldiers?
1: It's both. It's a nice, healthy bit of both. And we're very honored to have a lot of veterans and fellow soldiers attend concerts. Mm-hmm. And often, you know, as I said earlier, we get to perform in veterans' homes. We've had the opportunity to go downrange to Iraq and Afghanistan collectively and perform for the troops there and try to just give them a little bit of a taste of home.
0: I wonder what the enemy would do if they saw the banjo. Makes you wonder.
1: I got to perform for the enemy, actually.
0: Did you really?
1: Iraq. It was fantastic. It was really fantastic.
0: How did that happen?
1: And you know, I'm using the word enemy. Obviously, at the time, they were quite friendly, so I would consider them friends. But I mean, that's the amazing thing about music, that you can play music and understand each other perfectly.
0: It's without the language. Universal language, isn't it?
1: Without the language, exactly.
0: Mm-hmm. And it does draw people together, no matter what.
1: That is absolutely true. That is absolutely true.
0: Well, let's get into the music that you do perform. This is a tune called I've Been There. It's the title of the album, available on SoundCloud. This is Six String Soldier on the Wood Songs, Old Time Radio.

0: 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Thank you.
1: It's a title cut of their album available on SoundCloud. I've Been There is the name of the song. Six String Soldier is the name of the group from the United States Army as we celebrate the music of this military branch. Such good musicians, don't you think? They're just so solid. It's an honor to have them here. If you want to revisit this broadcast, all you have to do is go to our website, woodsongs.com, click on the archive page. This is show number 893. You get to see what you're hearing on the radio, Six String Soldier, as well as our next group. They are an ensemble of five of classically trained, brilliant musicians. They're going to do a tune called Tango and Waltz. Welcome them back. It's Pentagon Winds on the Woodsongs, old-time radio.

0: Tango and Waltz from the United States Army Pentagon wins. Let's say hi to Sergeant First Class Marlena Dillon Beck on the clarinet.
1: Good evening. Thanks so much for having us.
0: Oh, it's enjoyable. And you handle a lot of the social media for the group, correct?
1: Actually, I do not. Sergeant Tatum does.
0: I've got to get a better set of notes.
1: I apologize. Really. I'm not trying to make you wrong.
0: So besides the clarinet, I mean, your background is heavily into classical music, though, yeah?
1: It is, yes.
0: And so your role as a soldier playing music, I mean, this is actually a privilege for a lot of you folks to be able to do this.
1: It really is. I'm so thankful for the opportunity that I've been given to join this particular unit, the United States Army Field Band. And I found myself in need of a job, many musicians, and had no idea the journey that I would embark on. I've been in the group for 11 years now.
0: Wow.
1: And it's just our honor and our privilege to represent soldiers. That shows the excellence in the Army, and to just be a part of that.
0: Well, it's an honor to have you here. Sitting next to you is the bassoon player, Sergeant Major Daniel Bolds.
2: Hello.
0: Describe the bassoon, because it is an unusual and it's a large woodwind instrument.
2: It's a very unusual instrument. Most people don't let their kids play the bassoon. So most people that play the bassoon start on a different instrument. It's because it's very difficult to play. It requires large hands. It's a double reed instrument. Bassoons themselves are expensive.
0: That's like about 4.5 feet long.
2: What you can't see is the instrument wraps over on itself. So down at the bottom here, it's a tube that wraps around itself. It's a pretty intricate piece of plumbing. But
0: you could hide a bazooka in that thing.
2: You could.
0: So now the really important part about you, personally, aside from the fact that you're a brilliant musician and a bassoon player, which that in itself makes you unique, you are also from Lexington, Kentucky.
2: I am. Go Cats.
0: Hometown boy. So we're going to fire you guys up. I can't believe that our whole hour is completed, but they are going to perform a very special treat for the audience here as we conclude the hours. We celebrated the music of two brilliant bands from the United States Army. This is a tune called Ballad of the Green Beret. It is Pentagon Winds on the Wood Songs, Old Time Radio.

0: Wasn't it wonderful having Pentagon Winds on our broadcast? Thank you, guys. This week's WoodSongs Kids, the Graham Family Band from Winchester, Kentucky. And also from the United States Army, Six String Soldier. You know, as we were talking during the show, especially to Staff Sergeant Brandon Boron, music is a universal language. You can play it to friends. You could play it to those not your friends. It draws people together. Music is a universal language. Bill Monroe said that this front porch music has brought more people together and made more friends than any other kind of music in the world. And how true is that, especially as the world condition around us gets more strained? We need friendly sounds. We need friendly ideas. We need friendly music to draw people together. And that's what these folks do with the United States Army. And we're so grateful, aren't we, that the Army would get these folks to come bring it on our show. In the 1920s, a music publisher named Frank Liddig said something very wise. He says, you know, a few chords strummed on any instrument does more good in this world than the combined efforts of every politician that ever lived. And you know, the reason that works is because music and musicians are the ultimate peacemaker. Nobody fights when you get them to listen. And Pentagon Winds gets people to listen. Six-String Soldiers gets people to stop and listen. That is the ultimate peacemaking idea in the world, in the universe, in the history of mankind. And we're so grateful for these artists. You also, as an audience, we're grateful to you too. My name is Michael Jonathan. I am a folk singer. I am a song farmer. We'll see you next week on the Woods.
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Well, here we are once again. We are at the crossroads of Americana. I'm John Raybould, and September is officially upon us this week, is it not? Yeah, temperatures still nice and up there, not as humid. I hope it's not very humid where you're at. You're not getting all that back sweat. Goodness sakes, drive down the road and get that sticking to your back. Go to a grocery store, get the produce, and it just gets cold all of a sudden, doesn't it? So, hey, what's coming up this first hour of the Crossroads of Americana? Our place for roots music that has genres that branches out to all things Americana. Charlie Sexton, Jason Eady. We'll remember Frank Beard of ZZ Top. Yeah, we lost him a week or so ago, and one of the driving forces of that little band from Texas, and we'll remember him with three songs, and Grateful Dead, Tom Petty. Ah, man, we just got a great set coming up this first hour of the Crossroads of Americana. But you know what we do. We get things going every single week with a man who came up with that term, cosmic American music. The inspiration of the sound, Graham Parsons. And that's all it took. And you are at the Crossroads of Americana.

0: Jason Eadie at the Crossroads of Americana. Been listening to his stuff for a while, and all of his music, whatever he writes, it sounds like it's been lived in. Raw, acoustic-driven Americana music rooted in the South and shaped by years on the road. And Calaveras County, you heard there from Jason Eadie. Before that, Charlie Sexton and Tennessee Plates doing the John Hiatt song. Charlie still with the Archangels. And Graham Parsons got the show going like we do every single week at the Crossroads of Americana. And that's all it took. John Raybould with you. How you doing? Glad to have you about with me. And I'm going to take my hat off and just remember Frank Beard, the drummer from ZZ Top. We lost him a couple weeks ago. Ironically, despite his name, he did not have a beard like his two cohorts in the band. But he was a driving force in that band. Joined in 1969. He had been doing some bands in Dallas before that, and he met Billy Gibbons. They got together, and Frank was actually the one who suggested that Dusty Hill join the band. And goodness sakes, for over 50 years, they just had a great driving sound, known as a little band from Texas. They did adapt their sound a little bit throughout the years because, you know, the music business changes, this and that. But, you know, they still kept it true, hardcore rock and roll. And I'm going to do three songs in a row by ZZ Top, basically through the three different eras of ZZ Top. One from the early days, one from the 80s when they were doing some synthesizer-type music into their sound, and then they got away with that and went back to that real cool hardcore rock and roll. These three songs, I think, really do feature Frank Beard's drum playing to the hilt. Check them out. I think you probably guessed this first one here right off the bat that we're going to do. ZZ Top, LaGrange, Godspeed, Frank Beard.
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1: Just let me know if you're gonna go to that whole mile on the range. They got a lot of nice girls.

New Weird American. Anti-folk, or whatever you want to call it. Found here at the crossroads of Americana.

Originally a hip-hop song by DJ DMD, but man, ZZ Top just really puts their mark on it, makes it their own. I gotta get paid, ZZ Top. Also, Sleeping Bag before that, and LaGrange, remembering Frank Beard, drummer from ZZ Top, lost him last month. Boy, you know, we're losing all of our heroes, aren't we? It seems like it is here lately. Of course, it's been going on for ages, so I know that as well. If you look at this week's Crossroads of Americana Facebook page, the promo for it, I got a T-shirt on. I got a red top hat, and the T-shirt says Tom and Jerry. Yeah, you're probably thinking the old cartoon. Well, it's got the logo from the cartoon, but Tom, in this case, is Tom Petty. Jerry is Jerry Garcia. Their image is on this pretty neat T-shirt. Glad I'm wearing it today, and I'm going to do a couple songs that reflect Tom Petty and also Jerry Garcia. Let's do the Grateful Dead demo from them. Here comes Sunshine, Crossroads of Americana.

Lucinda Williams wrote that song, and Tom Petty put his mark on it in a very good cover of Change the Locks. Tom Petty and the Heartbreakers, John Rabold with you. It's been a moment since we've done something from that group called Picking on a Series. They take certain songs from certain genres and turn them into real cool bluegrass songs. Here they are covering Motley Crue's Kickstart My Heart, Crossroads of Americana.

0: Gene Watson, he is still on the road touring, and sometimes like him, I wonder about Willie Jackson. You know, probably every time Willie Jackson hears that song, he's like, man, I had nothing to do with her. What are you talking about? 14 Karat Mine, Gene Watson here at the Crossroads of Americana. And hanging out with you, I'm John Rabel, just moving and grooving here. This group is called the Wild Chapatulas, and they are a Mardi Gras ceremonial parade group and Black Indian tribe based in New Orleans. Let's give a listen to them. Brother John, the Wild Chapatulas, Crossroads of Americana.
1: Sagamuffina, hey. And if you don't like what the big chief said, you just sagamuffina, hey.

And you are at the crossroads of Americana. That is a singer, songwriter, actor, producer, comedian. That is Tim Heidecker. You may know his work on the screen with things like Tim and Eric's Billion Dollar Movie, Bridesmaids, Ant-Man and the Wasp. That's just to mention a few he's been in. Pretty good singer too, right? I thought so. Come Away With Me at the crossroads of Americana. Hour number one's just about finished. You and I still have two more hours to go. Hang around. We got the Allman Brothers Band, J.D. McPherson, James McMurtry on the way, Turnpike Troubadour, Sonny Sweeney, and goodness sakes, a whole bunch more. Got another Crossroads Outlaw album site. Another listener sent in their five songs that they think would make a good album site. That's coming up. Summer's winding down, you know, and pretty soon we'll lose that. Lost the Summer. Jayhawks, Crossroads of Americana.

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We have landed in hour number two at the crossroads of Americana. I'm John Raybould. Hello, everyone up there at Rice Lake, Wisconsin, listening to us at the four-way on the crossroads of Americana. Appreciate you hanging out with the rest of us here, and hope you're being good and kind to each other, and best of all, taking care of yourself. You know, you got to take care of yourself first. If you don't do that, you're not going to be good for anyone else. I tell you that every week, don't I? So, and what's coming up on this second hour of the Crossroads of Americana? J.D. McPherson, James McMurtry, Turnpike Troubadours, the Wright Brothers Overland Stage Company, and Sonny Sweeney, Vince Gill together on a tune. We'll do that Crossroads Outlaw album side. Another listener sent in their five songs that they think would make a great album side if they were a record producer. We'll bend our ears to that and enjoy that and a whole bunch more. Still have 2 hours to go here at the Crossroads of Americana. Allman Brothers Band, Come and Go Blues. You are at the Crossroads of Americana.

0: from 16th Avenue to Macklemore Avenue. You are at the crossroads of Americana.
1: They broke into your car last night, took the stereo.

That man is a novelist, just like his father, Larry. Except he puts his words to music very well. James McMurtry, and out here in the middle at the crossroads of Americana, St. Mary of the Woods is the album you can find that on. J.D. McPherson, Let's Rock. I always liked his style. It's a very throwback Buddy Holly sounding, maybe 1960s pre-Beatles sound that he does. Let's Rock, J.D. McPherson. And the Allman Brothers Band got things underway for the second hour at the crossroads of Americana. I'm John Raybould with you. How you doing? Turnpike Troubadours just got their tour underway. Kind of a weird tour they're doing. It's a lot of space in between. They just opened up in Frisco, Colorado, and Snowshoe, West Virginia on September 11th. Albuquerque, New Mexico. Then a few weeks later, they'll be in Virginia Beach, Virginia. In October, North Charleston, South Dakota, and a few dates there along the East Coast I see in October. So they'll get things really rolling in October. So I guess right now they're warming up, and you want to warm up right now with the Turnpike Troubadours. Goodness sakes, this is about 11 years ago. I'm going to play a song for you from their self-titled album, Easton and Maine, Crossroads of Americana.

Sonny Sweeney with a touch of Vince Gill. Title track from an album came out 4 years ago that's Married Alone. I'm John Rabel. This is the Crossroads of Americana. And these are the Wright Brothers Overland Stage Company. Wild, Wicked, Woman of the West. Crossroads of Americana.

couple, outlaws right there. Ray Wiley Hubbard, Ashley McBride, Outlaw Blood. You are at the crossroads of Americana. Vince Herrmann, I tell you what, he is out to have some fun. 33 years after founding Leftover Salmon, he released an album of his own. He was hitting the road a while back to play a batch of songs developed in his new Nashville home. It's a bit of a departure from the Salmon sound as he digs into the idea of what country music is. And I think there's some bluegrass to this and some Cajun influences and honky-tonk ballads. And, well, I'll let you figure it all out. Vince Herrmann, Any Other Way, Crossroads of Americana.

Marty Stewart doing the classic right there, Bridge Washed Out. You are at the crossroads of Americana, that Crossroads Outlaw album side coming up. Linda Ronstadt, Silver Threads and Golden Needles.

Don't Cry Now. That was an album that came out in the year 1973. It's Linda Ronstadt and Silver Threads and Golden Needles. Time to do that Crossroads Outlaw album side. Your time to take over the show. Yeah, if you were a record producer and you could come up with five songs that you think would make a great album side, well, your time to do that is right now. Just go to the Crossroads of Americana Facebook page, and you can send me a message there. Let me know about those five songs. Title and artist. Pass that along. If you pass the cool test, we'll do your five like we're doing now for Chuck Miles of Ireland. Yes, listens to Down the Road Radio. He sent in his five songs that he feels would make a great album side, and I agree. So what do you say we get into it right now by powering up that turntable? And then place the needle onto the record. The first song that Chuck has chosen for his Crossroads Outlaw album side, Tyler Childers, Can I Take My Hounds to Heaven? Chuck, here's your Crossroads Outlaw album side.

Melissa Carper is slapping at stand-up bass for Chuck Miles on his Crossroads Outlaw album side. Texas, Texas, Texas. I think that Lone Star State must be on Chuck's mind. The third song he has on his Crossroads Outlaw album side is by the Flatlanders, Dallas.

last face. And she said she wasn't sorry that she'd put him in his place.

0: next week. Charlie Crockett is the fourth artist that's on Chuck Miles of Ireland, his Crossroads Outlaw album side, and Julie Jackson. Before we play the fifth song that Chuck has picked out for us, well, you got five songs you think would make a great album side? I'd like to know what they are. The Crossroads of Americana Facebook page has all the instructions on how you can send those to me. Get those off to me, and I hope to do your Crossroads Outlaw album side real soon. Waylon Jennings, the fifth song that Chuck has picked out. It sure have been fun.
1: I've made girls laugh. I made them cry.

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Hour number three is upon us now at the crossroads of Americana. John Raybould with you. I just returned from the grocery store, and I always try to check out the clearance aisle to see what they may have put out. The man, oh man, I must have struck gold. They had a whole bunch of their Uncle Ben's rice that's microwavable, several different flavors, close to a buck a piece. And the gold that I found, four packs of these Tupperware containers, each one holds a small meal, a decent meal. Four packs, 21 cents a piece. So I got like 10 of them. So I'll be cooking and storing and saving and sharing. And I got the containers for it, so why not, huh? So in this third hour of the Crossroads of Americana, what is coming up, you ask? Jimmy Buffett, Caitlin Butt, something new from her. Stephen Wilson Jr. and the Red Clay Strays. We'll do that honky-tonk drinking set in just a moment. It's a new one from Bob Seger. Yeah, Bob Seger. Wait for me. Crossroads of Americana.

0: Oh, she's bad. Bad in a good way. Sometimes bad as bad as Huey Lewis in the news saying, I want to be bad. That's Caitlin Butts, a new one from her. Jimmy Buffett's The Devil I Know, and Bob Seger, Wait For Me, his latest. Yeah, there's a new Bob Seger album coming out. Actually, it's revisited something he did years ago, but he's tacking on four songs that's never been released, and that's going to be one of them you just heard, Wait For Me, here at the Crossroads of Americana. So what do you say we kind of keep this evilness going right now? Stephen Wilson Jr., Preacher's Kid, Crossroads of Americana.
1: You find my text this morning, the 15th chapter.

Greatest by Social Distortion. Doing the Chris Isaak song that is Wicked Game at the Crossroads of Americana. John Raybould with you. Now, after all that wickedness and sinfulness and evilness, that how about we get right with God real quick? Yeah, we better do that right now. Earl Pickens and family in God's country, Crossroads of Americana.

0: There you are, Crossroads of Americana. John Raybould with you. Very cool song there by Jacob Chambers. That is Something I Ain't. The Dead South just wrapped up an overseas tour, just returned to their home of Canada, taking a little time off, but late October, they'll hit their home country and restart another tour. Man, those folks take a little break now and then, but when they're back at it, they're back at it. Fat Little Killer Boy, Crossroads of Americana.
1: I need the whiskey for this one.

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Mark's doing some recording in Nashville as we speak. That should be interesting. 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
1: I just fell off the wagon.

David Allen Coe, part of your honky-tonk drinking set. I don't think he's talking about the ginger ale. Maybe he is. Probably not. Drink Canada Dry David Allen Coe at the crossroads of Americana, Charlie Crockett's, and My Last Drink of Wine. And Son of the Bourbon, Blackberry Smoke, got your honky-tonk drinking set underway. Well, we're just about done for our get-together this week at the crossroads of Americana. I do appreciate you stopping by and seeing me. I know you have so many cool things you could be doing out there, so many different options to spend your time. But, man, you stop by and you hang out with me here at the four-way, and I want you to know I do appreciate you doing that every time you do. And, you know, we have the Facebook page for Crossroads of Americana. You can go there. You can see all the times, all the stations that carry the show. Anytime you can tune in and listen to it. And if you missed a show, well, I do upload the previous ones to a site called hearthis.at. Look up Crossroads of Americana, and you can go back to 2022 and listen to any show that you want to. Crossroads of Americana is recorded in real time at the Crossroads Studios at the coveted Raybould Estate in the heart of Brownsburg, Indiana. 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And we thank you for your support. Wrapping up your honky-tonk drinking set and the Crossroads of Americana this week, Dale Watson, Sit and Drink and Cry. You keep the faith. I'll see you next week. Bye.

0: 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Historically, student entries number in the 100s and are awarded upwards of $15,000 in scholarships. Ribbons are issued to the artists, including Best in Show, First, Second, and Third Place Overall Awards, Best of Media, and Honorable Mention. In the nine different art mediums, cash awards totaling over $7,000 are given as well. Saturday festival hours are 10 a.m. to 6 p.m., with the main stage open until 7:30 p.m. Sunday festival hours, 11 a.m. to 5 p.m. More information can be found at carmelartsfestival.org. 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
3: This is the Joyride of Soul, and my name is Eric Lukin. We have some great tunes coming up for you this hour, including some early 1970s Motown, some Stax and Volt recordings. First up, though, it's the Southside Movement with Funk

We just opened up our first set of the first hour of the Joyride of Soul, where classic and current meet in joyous harmony with the Southside Movement and their Funk Talk off of their 1975 album Moving South from 20th Century Records. They were based out of Chicago. In the middle, we heard the Nightlighters with Stuffin' It from their 1970 album The Nightlighters on RCA Victor. They were originally out of Louisville, Kentucky. And finally, we heard Kool & the Gang from their 1972 album Good Times off the D-Light label with a song called Rated X. Marvin Gaye also had a song about Rated X, one called The World is Rated X. We're going to hear an alternate version of that here in just a moment. Stick around, because in a little bit we will have an Eddie Kendricks cover, as well as a bass player who's known for his work with both Motown and Philadelphia International Records. First up, though, it's the aforementioned Marvin Gaye with The World is Rated X, recorded in the 70s but not officially released until the 1980s.

That was the Jackson 5 with Mama, I Got a Brand New Thing, from their 1973 album Get It Together on Motown Records. We also heard Marvin Gaye with The World Is Rated X, an alternate mix came out on a 7-inch, as well as the Motown Remembers Marvin Gaye album from Tamla, came out a couple of years after he passed away. Also came out on a 2001 deluxe edition of Let's Get It On, released by Motown Records. Going to keep up with the Motown thing. This is Bob Babbitt, who played bass at Motown as well as for Philadelphia International Records. From 1972, this is Running Like a Rabbit.

That was Billy Valentine with his cover of Eddie Kendrick's My People. Came out on his 2023 album, Billy Valentine and the Universal Truth. The original version by Eddie Kendrick's came out in 1972 on his People Hold On album on Tamla Records. We also heard Bob Babbitt with Running Like a Rabbit, recorded in 1972 and released on the Complete Motown Singles Volume 12B in the 2000s. You may know his work on bass from songs like Rubber Band Man by the Spinners, Midnight Train to Georgia by Gladys Knight and the Pips, Stevie Wonder's Signed, Sealed, Delivered, Edwin Starr's War, as well as the Temptations' Ball of Confusion. So lots of great work from him throughout the years. Another big label, aside from Motown and Philadelphia International Records, is Stax. We're going to play a set of music from the Stax and Volt rosters, including a lost funk rock song by Black Nasty. First up, though, it's the Temprees with Girl, I Love You.

That was a set featuring Stax and Volt material. We started out with the Temprees with Girl I Love You from a 1972 7-inch, as well as on their Love Men album from the Reproduce sub-label of Stax. They were from Memphis, Tennessee, and the Memphis Horns and the Bar Kays both participated in that project. We also heard from Daryl Banks with My Love Is Reserved from his 1969 album Here to Stay on Volt Records. He was originally from Detroit, Michigan. In 2018, Vinyl Me Please reissued that album as part of their classic series. Another group from the Motor City, the Dramatics, with Get Up and Get Down from their 1971 album What You See Is What You Get. The song went to number 16 on the R&B chart and was the album opener from the What You See Is What You Get album. They had had some titles released prior to their stint with Volt Records. Their most well-known work is with the Stax imprint. Finally, we heard Black Nasty with Talking to the People from their 1973 album

talking to the people, as well as a 7-inch on Enterprise Records. They also were out of Detroit. That song was written by Sir Mac Rice, and the LP itself was produced by Al Bell. Another person on the Enterprise imprint of Stax Records was Isaac Hayes, and we are going to hear his song, Ike's Mood, right now.

We're going there with Do Your Thing from a 2007 album called The Killian Floor on Ubiquity Records. They're based out of Los Angeles, California, and that song was a cover of the Isaac Hayes classic. Speaking of Isaac Hayes, we heard his Ike's Mood song from his To Be Continued album, as well as on a 7-inch. The version we heard was the single version and was arranged by Dale Warren. We have time for one more song. We're going to hear a new era soul song from Lee Fields and the Expression. This is Will I Get Off Easy?

0: wrapping up the first hour of the Joyride of Soul this week. We just heard Lee Fields and the Expressions with Will I Get Off Easy from his 2019 album It Rains Love on Big Crown Records. Some well-known studio musicians worked on that project with him, including Dave Guy from the Dap Kings, as well as Tommy Brennick, Nick Mauchon, and Leon Michaels. Like I said, that wraps up our hour. We have another hour coming up for you right now, though, so don't worry. We will have some Brazilian music, a little organ soul. We'll work in some new stuff, too, so please stick around for that second hour of the Joyride of Soul, and we will be right back.
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0: This is the second hour of Joyride of Soul. I am your host, Eric Luking, and coming up, we will have some City Soul, a little bossa nova even. First up, though, it's Phil Johnson with Come On Soccer Today.

That was the Isley Brothers with I Know Who You've Been Sockin' It To from a 1969 7-inch, as well as on their It's Our Thing album from their T-Neck record label. Song was written by Ronald O'Kelly and Rudolph Isley. Another single from that album is the well-known It's Your Thing that has been one of their calling card singles from their catalog. In the middle, we heard Simtex Simmons and Wiley Dixon with Stocking Soul Power from a 1968 7-inch on Todlin Town Records. Back in 2014, that found its way onto a bonus CD released by Secret Stash Records as part of their wonderful collection. Todlin Town was an imprint of the wonderful label. Starting the hour, it was Syl Johnson with Come On and Sock It To Me from a 1967 7-inch on the Twilight label, as well as on the Dress Is Too Short album on the Twilight label. The song went to number 12 on the R&B chart. Numero, back in the early 2000s, had put together a lot of his work and released it as part of a multi-LP and CD set. And if you know Numero, you know they did a great job on that. We mentioned some City Soul. We're going to hear a blues track as well as a jazz track. First up, it is Fred Davis with Euclid Avenue.

That was Phil Ranelin, along with Wendell Harrison with Metropolitan Blues from their 2023 release, Jazz is Dead 16. Those two had worked together previously as part of Tribe Records back in the 1970s. We also heard from Fred Davis with his lost album Cleveland Blues that Remind Records put out in 2023 as part of Record Store Day. It was more of a compilation than an album proper. Howard Husak had recorded that in his parents' house back in the 1960s. Again, the name of the song was Euclid Avenue. We mentioned we'd have some bossa nova, and we're going to play a few of those songs next. However, we'll also have some music from the 2020s coming up very soon. First up, though, is John Legend with Maxine.

That was Sean Lee's Ping Pong Orchestra with Boss Bassa from the 2004 album Music and Rhythm from Ubiquity Records. We also heard from Sergio Mendes himself alongside Brazil 66. He's one of the four figures of the bossa nova genre. We heard Machiquenada from a 1966 7-inch, as well as the Herb Alpert Presents Sergio Mendes and Brazil 66 on Herb Alpert's A&M Records. Was actually a cover, although it's probably the most well-known version of the song. The original version was by Jorge Ben. We also heard John Legend with Maxine from his 2006 sophomore album called Once Again from Columbia Records. Both John Legend and Sergio Mendes had worked together in the mid-2000s on a song called Please Baby Don't from Sergio Mendes' comeback album called Timeless. We still have those 2020 songs coming up, but first up, we're going to do a couple of organ soul songs. This is Black Joe Lewis and the Honey Bears with Humpin'.

Just close out a set of some Organ Soul with Flat Joe Lewis and the Honey Bears, starting it off with their song Humpin' from their 2008 album Tell 'Em What Your Name Is from Lost Highway Records. Followed that up with the Jive Turkeys with Chicken Foot off of their 2009 album Bread and Butter from Coal Mine Records. First came out on a CD out of Japan, and then in 2010 came out on Coal Mine Records. Just got a reissue within the last year or so. You can find that over at coalminerecords.com or check out your local record shop as well. Another band that was part of the Coal Mine roster, Duran Jones and the Indications. This is from their latest album, More Than Ever.

Brand new song there from Jalen Ingana from his upcoming album, Come Around and Love Me, releasing in early September. Name of that song was That's All I Wanted.

Father's Child there by Michael Kiwanuka from his 2016 album Love and Hate from Interscope Records. We also heard from Magic in Threes with The Snag. It was the Money Mouse mix releasing on a 2023 7-inch in September. That group is out of Nashville, Tennessee. And Robert Adams was on lead vocals on that track. I'm going to close out the hour with some music from Chicago, Illinois from the Brunswick label, starting out with a B-side of a song I found my local shop. Shout out to Danny from Vinyl Rescue Project. This one is called Anywhere But Nowhere by Gene Chandler and Barbara Acklin.

0: That is going to close out our hour. Just heard three songs from the Brunswick label, starting out with Gene Chandler and Barbara Acklin with Anywhere But Nowhere from a 1968 7-inch. The song was produced by Carl Davis. Not only did they work together on that song in 1968, they both had solo albums that same year. In the middle, we heard a big number one hit on both the R&B and pop charts by the Shy Lights with Oh Girl from their 1972 album A Lonely Man, as well as on a 7-inch. In August of 2023, Org reissued that on vinyl. Lastly, we heard from the Artistics with I'm Gonna Miss You from a 1966 7-inch, as well as the I'm Going to Miss You album from 1967. Like many acts from the Brunswick label, they were out of Chicago. They disbanded in 1973. The song I'm Gonna Miss You went all the way to number 9 on the R&B charts. It's one of their best-known hits. Look at the time. It is time for us to bid you farewell. I'm certainly going to miss you until next week, but I will be back with another show. Otherwise, we also have a Facebook page, The Joyride of Soul, where you can comment on what you like from the show or what you'd like to hear on a future show, and we will get that played for you. Until next week, though, hope you have a great week. Take care. Bye-bye.
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0: Flippin' Bits with Jerry Hill.
1: And Katie Lang leads off tonight's show with Summer Fling. I thought that might be a good song to symbolize these days that are getting shorter. The baseball season is winding down. The mornings are a bit cooler and the gardens are a bit thinner. Welcome to Flippin' Bits. I'm your host, Jerry Hill, back again this week with another assortment of rock, pop, soul, blues, and funk as we head toward tonight's Alt Request Show on WITT at 9 o'clock. And as always, we've got a good mix of new and old tunes on tonight's playlist, so let's get on with it.

0: Flippin' Bits on WITT. That's Glenn Medeiros, and Nothing's Ever Gonna Change, and it hasn't really since 1987. Before that, our weekly 60s girl song, tonight from Carla Thomas, who was all of 19 when she recorded Gee Whiz, but then she'd been singing semi-professionally on the radio in Memphis since she was 10 years old. She was posing as a teenager at that time. Of course, it also helps to have a contact on the inside, and that would be her father, Rufus Thomas, who was one of the very first artists to sign with Stax Records. Hello, I Love You from the Doors led that set off, and we also heard Midnight Man from the James Gang.
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0: Flippin' Bits with Jerry Hill.
1: Hey, it's Saturday night. It's Flippin' Bits. We're glad you're with us tonight at 7:39 in the great Hoosier State. That was a long set, wasn't it? Started with Simply Red and Perfect Love from 2005. We heard Johnny Rivers and Rockin' Pneumonia and Boogie Woogie Flu. B.J. Thomas did Hooked on a Feeling. The semi-serious Everly Brothers bring a dose of culture tonight in the form of a musical warning about a bird dog. In this song, he is somehow both a bird and a dog, and worse, he's a teacher's pet. 1958 was the year for that one.

Fuller died for your sins. Well, that was the second of the two songs to play together. And Bobby Fuller, you know, was, or you may not know, was found dead in his mother's car outside.

0: Emotions and Flowers from 1976. 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

0: been looking everywhere. Have you seen my baby? That's AJ Croce with 2021 music on Flippin' Bits. Before that, Lucinda Williams and Burning Bridges. We heard the duet of Billy Joel and Ray Charles from back in 1987 and Baby Grand. That set started off with one of my favorite bands working today, Take the Cake, from the Band of Heathens 2026.
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